0: 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Two teams are represented in some way here today. It's an amazing sight to look out on.
1: Without a doubt. I mean, just being here in Melbourne, Australia, the fans here have a wonderful opportunity to see two teams from the same division play the game of football that we all grew up loving. So the weather is perfect. The fans are here. Just about every 32 teams are represented from their jersey standpoint. And I'm looking forward to a great game between two rivals here.
0: Yeah, let's talk about these two teams, both who have very high expectations coming into the season. The Rams are the designated home team for this game. And Isaac, expectations would have been high for the Rams no matter what. When you bring back Matthew Stafford and Puka Nacua and Devontae Adams and Kyren Williams. But then on the defensive side of the ball, they go out. They get the reigning defensive player of the year in Myles Garrett. They get a lockdown corner in Trent McDuffie. Aaron Donald's coming back, although we won't see him today. Yeah. You know a little something about Rams teams with high expectations. The expectations are off the charts for LA.
1: And I think those expectations not only just come from the fans and the pundits, but they also come from the players themselves. I mean, when you sit back, go through spring, you go through summer, you see what you have on paper. As far as being able to put a product on the football field, I think the Ram players and the coaching staffs, they all have had that moment and say, you know what, we can be pretty good this season. And that's exactly what I'm looking forward to.
0: Meanwhile, for the 49ers, this is a team that won 12 games a year ago, despite a rash of injuries that cost them some of their best players. Barely saw Nick Bosa, barely saw Fred Warner. Their quarterback, Brock Purdy, missed half the year. Yeah. Yet 12-5 and in the divisional round of the playoffs. Those guys are back and healthy. That makes San Francisco optimistic this year.
1: Not only that, I think it's a testament to Coach Shanahan. Shanahan always puts a great product on the field. He's a great play caller. And just the 49ers overall, you get their playmakers back, you get their leaders back on the field to make sure everyone is where they need to be and playing at a level that they're used to playing at.
0: All right, the 49ers got here about a week ago. The Rams, much talked about, have been here for just over 24 hours. Yeah. Do you think the difference will have any impact on what we see on the field here today?
1: You know, I think we will see a difference because, you know, many times in NFL locker rooms and franchises, we often talk about when we go on the road, it's about being on a business trip, right? It's not about being on vacation, not about getting there 2 or 3 days early so you can go see some of the sights in the cities that you land in. It's about coming in, you know. Fortunately, the Rams didn't have to wear their suit and ties on this flight and just be comfortable. But then they get right off the plane and go right into a football game and play football. So they're treating it as if it's a business trip. And I'm all for that part of the game.
0: Much more to come as we approach kickoff between the Rams and the 49ers from Melbourne. But when we return, Scott Graham joins us from our Progressive Insurance Studios. 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
0: Back to pass with Tom. Looking, taking a shot. Deep down the field. Got a man open. It is caught. Touchdown, 49ers. Purdy goes deep down the field and finds DeMarcus Robinson. It's a 39-yard touchdown strike, and with that, the 49ers have reclaimed the lead. San Francisco 9, LA 7, 4:28 to go in the first half.
6: Welcome back to our Westwood One studios. A 10-7 lead for the Niners at halftime. For Robinson, his lone catch of that first half. San Francisco outgaining LA 208-137. Tight game so far between these two divisional rivals. 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

Yeah, they suck. It's okay. Only getting Nick Bosa back, one of the best pass rushers in the league. Only getting Fred Warner back, you know, Hall of Fame lot. You're going to waltz into Canton 5 years after he retires. Yeah, but you know what? They suck. Yeah, they're terrible. You're right. Yeah, Raheem Morris. You know, all he did was literally, he should have been the MVP of the Super Bowl 56, not Cooper Kupp. Should have been Raheem Morris for that defensive game plan. You know, great defensive coordinator. Two Hall of Famers back in the lineup, but yeah, they're going to suck. Yeah, they're terrible. Rams are going to score a million points on them. And again, I'm not trying to victory lap this here. It's one game. But the point was, they're way better than the expectation and the way people were talking about them. About Brock Purdy. Now, Brock Purdy might not be, like, he outplayed Stafford last night, but if you had to choose one quarterback, you take Stafford. I would, at least. I'm being objective, right? Like, Brock Purdy is not Mahomes. He's not Josh Allen. He's not Lamar Jackson. He's not Joe Burrow. But I'll tell you what. He's really good. He's really good. And in an NFL where we increasingly see just defenses saying, we are not going to let you throw the ball deep. Like we are going to design this defense to try and eliminate the shot explosives down the field. If you want a quarterback, and like this is kind of a backhanded compliment, I don't mean it as such, but I understand how it will be taken. If you need a quarterback to dink and dunk down the field and just throw like a soft pass with accuracy, it's like Brock Purdy was created in a laboratory to do this. He had the one terrible decision, the interception by Quinton Lake, and then he's nails from that point forward. And you can even see as the game went on that Brock Purdy's confidence was growing. Including on the run to end the third quarter, ran for a first down and just like a little shimmy in the first down. And at that point, it's like the Rams are dead. Like the Niners had already buried them at that point. And now Brock Purdy, good quarterback, wouldn't say he's got the most riz of any NFL player. When Brock Purdy is stunting on you, you know you're in trouble and you're probably going to lose the game. This was an ass kicking. Domination, 27-7. Final score. But the funny thing about the game, there was a point during last night's game when, you know, as someone who bet the Niners last night and like thinks the Niners can achieve great things this year, there was a point in this game where I was concerned that it was going to go sideways for the 49ers. And we can go back in time to the first possession of the game when San Francisco, you know forces, you know, the Rams to punt and then marches right down the field. And I'm on my couch and I'm like, they absolutely have to go for this fourth and goal to try and score a touchdown. I don't think you can kick field goals against the LA Rams. I didn't know how bad the Rams were going to be in the game. Got to score touchdowns. And Kyle does what Kyle does sometimes. And I hate that Kyle does this while acknowledging he's a great coach. Settles for a 20-yard Eddie Pinheiro field goal. And it's like, oh my God, like we're really doing this. Like we're really settling for 20-yard field goals against the LA Rams. Like, this is what's happening. So it's 3-0. The Rams get the ball back, immediately have to go 3-and-out and have to punt again. And I'm like, okay, here we go. Like, now let's see the Niners offense do something here, put some more points on the board. Get to a 3rd-and-2 on that second drive, and Christian McCaffrey drops a pass. And I start to get a little nervous, even at 3-0 early in the game. Punt the ball back to the Rams, yada, yada, yada. Kyren Williams runs in a touchdown after a brilliant individual effort by Puka Nacua, and the Rams take a 7-3 lead. And then the Niners turn it over. And in this moment, I'm thinking, if it's 14-3, the Rams score here, this could snowball an avalanche in a hurry. Now, I didn't realize that Myles Garrett was going to be so ineffective in the game. But at that point, you're thinking, if it's 14-3, the Niners are going to have to start throwing a lot. And now you can really unleash all these pass rushers. I thought like that defensive stop on the green interception of Matthew Stafford might have been the biggest play of the game. Picking off Matthew Stafford there, keeping the score at 7-3, the Niners would go on to score a touchdown and make it 10-7 going into the half. And then from there, an avalanche. The San Francisco 49ers start the second half with the touchdown drive after a Deebo Samuel electric kick return. And in that moment, right, I'm thinking, I think they might have them here. I think they might have them.

0: So much good stuff from Mike Evans in this game. Third and Evans, we might as well call it, with all the third down conversions. Absolutely mossing Jalen Watson on a 2-yard touchdown where, yeah, like Jalen Watson's an awesome player. It's not that Jalen Watson sucks, right? And the Rams give him the big free agent deal coming over from the Kansas City Chiefs. They traded for Trent McDuffie. They signed Jalen Watson. Jalen Watson's a damn good corner. But you know what? Mike Evans is a first ballot Hall of Fame receiver. And there's a difference between the two. And you might take that as an insult to Jalen Watson. It's not intended to be at all. How many corners in the history of the National Football League are covering Mike Evans and stopping him on a 2-yard fade one-on-one in the end zone if the quarterback puts it on the money? Not many. That's why Mike Evans is a Hall of Famer immediately, first ballot, 5 years after his career ends. So Mike Evans scores the touchdown. And then the Rams begin a march down the field. Begin their march down the field. And I'll just say about the Rams, we'll do more on this later. Maybe they need to run Blake Corum a little more. Looks to me like he's got more juice than Kyren Williams. Just saying. More on the Rams coming up in a little bit. But the Rams, first and goal at the 9. And then second and goal at the 3. Third and goal at the 2. Fourth and goal from the 1. Now, Sean McVay absolutely should have gone for it. Kicking an 18-yard field goal there would have been inexcusable. But the play call from McVay. Quarterback sneak with Matthew Stafford. This is one of those where, like, Sean McVay has forgotten 500 times more about football than I'll ever know. That's just a fact. But you know what? Sometimes people that are really good at their jobs make inexplicable errors. McVay is magnificent. He's in the conversation, best coach of this century in the NFL. He's great. But, I mean, did anyone watch that play and think, yeah, that was the right call? And here's Fred Warner. Like, what a shock again. What a shock that the Hall of Fame linebacker makes a huge play on fourth and goal from the 1. And the Niners stop them. And then what happens from there? 99-yard touchdown drive for the San Francisco 49ers. 24-7, and as Don Meredith famously said at that point at 24-7, turn out the lights, the party's over. What year is it, everybody? Deebo Samuel, Christian McCaffrey, Trent Williams, George Kittle. I mean, people are worried about AI ruining the world. I don't know. Kind of seems like the way people are recovering from injuries these days. George Kittle like tore his Achilles like 2 weeks ago. He gets targeted twice on the opening drive. It's unreal. George Kittle, Nick Bosa, Fred Warner. It was like 5 years ago for the San Francisco 49ers. Amazing. And Deebo Samuel, you know, I'm texting with some of my friends last night, and I get a note from one of them in the media who says, man, it's amazing how much better Deebo looks this year than he did last year. To which I replied, well, yeah. Last year, his offensive coordinator and play caller was Cliff Kingsbury, and now he's got Kyle Shanahan. I mean, what are we talking about here? This is like going from, you know, frozen pizza that you buy in the supermarket to Landstry in Manhattan in New York City. Not even comparable. Not even comparable. Not even comparable. Just Hall of Famers. Mike Evans, Trent Williams, George Kittle's a borderline Hall of Famer. Christian McCaffrey's a Hall of Fame level talent. Bosa, you know, Fred Warner. Yeah, but the Niners suck. Yeah, third place, guaranteed third place team in the division. And maybe they will come in third. But man, if you can't admit that maybe it wasn't you, maybe you didn't feel this way, but if we collectively can't acknowledge that people slept on this team coming into the year, I don't know what to tell you. I don't know what to say. And you know, some of the holes that you could poke in San Francisco, defense, I think Raheem Morris will paper over all of that. But even to people that would say, well, what about Christian McCaffrey? And the workload that he got last year. How's this going to go? Well, here's rookie Kalen Black, who looked awesome last night running the ball, basically splitting touches with McCaffrey, which might be a nightmare if you drafted Christian McCaffrey early in fantasy drafts like I did. McCaffrey's still going to catch a ton of passes. It's going to be okay. Now, we didn't really get to see Deshaun Stribling last night. Thankfully, it looks like Stribling has avoided serious injury. No idea how long he's going to be out for, but he literally opened the game last night in two receiver sets. It was Evans, and it was Stribling. And before Stripling had to exit the game, he led Niners receivers in snaps. And I will just bring everybody back, right, to after the NFL draft, when everybody that sits in a dimly lit room with Cheeto dust on their fingers, hand in the pants like Al Bundy, Rice Krispies wrappers on the table, like grinding the film in their basement, everybody wants to say, DeZuan Stripling sucks. And he was you had him graded as a fifth round talent. Great. Thank you very much for that. You had him graded as a, Kalen Black gets drafted. Oh, well, I thought he should have been undrafted. To me, he's an undrafted free agent. Piss off. How'd it look last night? How'd it look? How'd it look? 1-0 San Francisco 49ers. And next up, and you know, I think we might have said this on the air yesterday, but I've talked to some people about this. Well, the Rams have an advantage because the Rams don't have to play another game until Monday next week when they have to play my Giants. And by the way, I think the Giants might beat them in that game. If the Giants look good on Sunday night, I'm coming on the air on Monday and predicting a Giants outright upset. I'm saying that right now. And remember, I've said that. The Giants could start 2-0, Rams could start 0-2. Right? Everyone says that the Rams had the advantage because the Rams play next Monday and the Niners have to play Sunday. I don't know. Looks to me like the Niners might have a bye week next week because they host the Miami Dolphins. And I have a feeling, even though the quality and the caliber of the team in Miami is not like it was in Super Bowl 19 with Dan Marino and the Dolphins going up against Joe Montana, Roger Craig, and the San Francisco 49ers, but I think the result might be the same. And then the Niners host the Arizona Cardinals. We're talking 3-0 for San Francisco. Bang, bang, Niner gang to start the year. I need to say it one more time. Because, look, I am excited. My Super Bowl pick looked awesome. I have, like, 37 bets tied into it. Please bet responsibly. So I'm fired up. This can go sideways. I know that it can. Injuries seem to befell this team more than any other team in the NFL. And you know, like, the Rams are still awesome. We'll talk about them on the other side. It's not that the Rams stink. The Rams are still going to be in. The Rams can still win the division. They can still be the one seed. They can still win the Super Bowl. The Seahawks are awesome. I think the Eagles are tremendous. You know I like the Cowboys. You can make the case for any of the four teams in the NFC North. It's not that the Niners are guaranteed to be there at the end. It's just that. Doesn't it feel a little silly in retrospect, even though it's just one game, that the thought process coming into the year was Seahawks or Rams? Not Seahawks, Rams, or Niners. Just Seahawks or Rams. And then, can the Niners even make the playoffs? 12-5 last year. Hall of Famers, literally Hall of Fame players, back on the roster. Felt pretty good watching that game last night. And I'm sure a pleasant flight home for San Francisco. Maybe not so much for the how could they not be jet-lagged Los Angeles Rams. We're just getting started here. Phenomenal Football Friday edition of You Better You Bet. 310-840-4910. Your takes on the Niners and Rams game last night. YouTube.com/@TheCostos. You can tweet me at TheCostos. Tweet the show at You Better You Bet. On the other side, what the hell happened last night to the LA Rams? I'll try to make sense of it. And what's next for Sean McVay and company here on Westwood One Sports?
1: 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Was Melbourne San Fran's first stop on a championship journey? 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

0: Right. And that's a big factor because Romeo Doubs was not good in that game. And he's going to probably be wide receiver number one for him. And he's never been that guy. So the concern I have is honestly the decision-making of Drake May. Like that was horrible last, on Wednesday night. Like the decision to make that throw in that situation and to have it intercepted when you have the overtime in your pocket, but the play was designed to go to Hunter Henry for the first down, and he didn't pull the trigger. The two tackles both cut blocked the edge block rushers to get their hands down, and he didn't make the throw. And so the decision-making of Drake May, who was the highest-rated quarterback in the league last year, but also the softest schedule that we've seen any team ever play. And so now you're talking about three playoff teams in a row. Your quarterback cannot make those decisions and poor throws like he did. The one to Julian Love in the middle of the field was a poor throw, poor decision, but it was a poor design of a play. Julian Love literally had nothing to do on that side of the field except go help the other side. And so I do have concerns about that right now.
1: Yeah, so the Patriots, again, the tough schedule coming up. Home Steelers at Jacksonville at Buffalo. And I said this last hour also, but I think it's to reiterate it. The Rams schedule coming up, not easy either. Giants on Monday night, week two, at Denver, at Philly, and then home against the Buffalo Bills for the 0-1 Los Angeles Rams. All right, let's hit some of the big games coming up on Sunday. Baldy, you will be on the call of the Eagles and the Commanders on national radio in Philadelphia on Sunday. Philly about a 5.5-point favorite in the game. Fascinating game. First one with the new offense, new play caller Sean Mannion, Jaden Daniels and the Commanders looking to get back to form from his rookie year a couple years ago. What do you see when you break down Philly and the Commanders?
0: I was at the Commanders practice when Laremy Tunsil went down. I saw him go down. He was their best offensive player, most consistent offensive player. That's a hard position to cobble together. But I think Brandon Coleman will line up out there. That's fine. He's not Laremy Tunsil. The best unit in this game is the Eagles defense. And that's going to control the game. I don't know when the Eagles offense is going to click and kick in. Maybe it happens right away. Maybe Saquon 8 yards deep with the quarterback under center, like he's going to be a great deal of the time in Sean Mannion's offense. Maybe that happens right away. I have a feeling it's going to take a little time for this thing to gel and come together. But the Eagles defense is the best side of the ball. I don't believe in the Commanders offense line. Nick Allegretti will start at center, but he's been banged up for the last month. Like I feel like Jalen Carter and what they have on the defensive front, it will be enough to control this game. And I feel like it's going to be low scoring. We'll see it play out. But I feel like the Eagles are a really good football team, and they're very good defensively. And I think that's going to be tough for the Commanders to move the ball against.
1: We have, Baldy, a potential AFC Championship preview on Sunday when the Houston Texans host the Buffalo Bills. And Houston is my pick to win the AFC this year. I have Niners over Texans in the Super Bowls. I love the Texans this year. But look, I know how good the Bills are and how good Josh Allen is, and I have confidence in Joe Brady and Jim Leonard running this defense. Mm-hmm. I could see almost anything happening in this game, and I wouldn't be surprised. What do you think we're going to see on Sunday when the Houston Texans host the Buffalo Bills?
0: Well, I think the defense for Houston is going to be there, and it's going to challenge Josh Allen, but we know his ability to escape pressure of Will Anderson or Daniil Hunter, whoever it is. He has the ability to escape pressure and extend plays and make great plays on the move. The question I have right now is the Texans offense, which was dreadful in the playoffs a year ago, and C.J. Stroud was dreadful the last time we watched him play, is it improved? They rebuilt their offensive line. Is it better? Can C.J. Stroud get the ball to his wide receivers on a consistent basis? The defense is going to look different under Jim Leonard. It's not going to play this bend but don't break defense where they're going to give you a lot of stuff underneath. I think they're going to challenge these receivers a great deal more. That's the part of this game that I really want to study is what's Jim Leonard's defense going to look like. And can C.J. Stroud and because, look, when they lost in the playoffs, they couldn't run the ball at all. And maybe David Montgomery makes a difference right now for him. I don't feel like he's a great back. I think he's a tough guy. But I feel like this Texans offense is still going to struggle. And I like the Bills in the game.
1: Buffalo is a small road favorite in the game. About a 1-point favorite could see it going.

0: either way. I'm going to give you two scenarios, Baldy, and I think one of these two scenarios will manifest itself on Sunday. Scenario number one, Tua Tagovailoa, who is clearly not healthy, oblique injury yesterday in practice. I'll get to that coming up next segment here on the show. Tua Tagovailoa starts for Atlanta on the road at the Pittsburgh Steelers in that defense. Scenario number two, Cooper Rush starts and undrafted rookie free agent Jack Strand is the backup quarterback. In either scenario, is there any way that this goes well for the Falcons on Sunday in Pittsburgh?
1: I don't think so. I don't think so. I like the Steelers. I like the Steelers to win the division. I think Aaron Rodgers has the best fleet of receivers that he's had thrown to since he left Green Bay. And the offensive line should be very good. They've spent a lot of resources there. And then defensively, they have been rebuilding this defensive line now for a couple of years. And there's some good young players there. I think it's going to be going to challenge the Falcons. The Falcons are minus Jalen Walker, James Pierce Jr., like their two best pass rushers from a year ago. They're without him. And so if you're not putting pressure on Aaron Rodgers and forcing him to get rid of the ball quickly, and you allow him to survey the field and give him 3 seconds, like he still can put the ball wherever he wants to put it. I feel like the Steelers are ready to steamroll the Falcons in this opener.
0: I agree, and I have in my knockout pool, survivor pools, I love the Pittsburgh Steelers this week. I think they'll cover, and I think that they will beat the Atlanta Falcons as well. Last one for you here, Baldy. Sunday Night Football, Giants-Cowboys. When the game ends, what do you anticipate, Baldy, being the deciding factor in the game one way or the other with the Cowboys and the New York Football Giants?
1: I think the Giants are going to control the line of scrimmage in this game, and they're going to be the more physical team, and you're going to see it. You know, when you put Scadaboo and Najee Harris and Tyrone Tracy behind a good offense line that has depth behind it if anything happens, like, I feel like they're going to win the line of scrimmage on that side of the ball against the Cowboys. I know they put a lot of resources in the Dallas defensive line. I don't believe in them. I don't believe in them to be difference makers. I feel like John Harbaugh had a vision of how he wanted to build this team, and he built it. Patrick Ricard, CeCe Marinoa, Isaiah Likely, bigger, stronger players. Like Arvell Reese is going to show up in this game. Like, this guy has a chance to be a star, an instant impact player. I'm excited to watch number 52 for the Giants play. But at the end of the day, especially with Tyler Smith out for the Cowboys, he's their best offensive lineman. Especially with him out, I think Tyler Guyton has real questions about what kind of player he is. Going up against Brian Burns and Abdul Carter and Kayvon. Like, I feel like the Giants are going to be the more physical team, and that's going to be the deciding factor.
0: Do we know who's starting at right tackle for Dallas also, like Broderick Jones or Terrence Steele? I don't think either option's great if you're a Cowboys fan going up against this pass rush.
1: Well, I mean, Broderick Jones got shipped out because he didn't play well. He got beat out, and he has been a very inconsistent player.
0: And Brian Schottenheimer goes, they trade for him, and he goes, he's competing to start in week one, the day they traded for him. Like, no one was alarmed by that?
1: Well, I mean, Terrence Steele has been a weakness on that right side of the offense line. Tyler Booker is solid. But, you know, Terrence Steele, look, the guy's had a great career, you know, being an undrafted free agent and making the team and starting all the games that he has. But, you know, they're looking at Broderick Jones, who was a 16th player, I think, taken in the draft. Maybe be an upgrade because of the talent level, but he's been a very inconsistent player. And so if you see Broderick Jones out there starting on Sunday night, like, I like Brian Burns in that matchup repeatedly over and over again, because that's usually where he's rushing and what side of the field he's rushing on.
0: Let's end with this. I am basically a human promotional machine, but and I'll do it myself also. Tell the people why they should be subscribing, Baldy, to the Best Football Show podcast. Not just that I'm very good, but that you are very good yourself as well. Why should people be subscribing to the show?
1: Well, I feel like people are going to get straight talk. They're going to get what I see right here in my film room in NFL Films, watching this game in Australia last night, already seeing the difference that Trent Williams made, et cetera. You're going to get real insight, not just glossing over some of these games and matchups, but matchups based on real film study that I can bring to the table. And you're studying all the lines every week and watching all these games. So I feel like we get two really good perspectives, a real fan and a guy that understands the game and studies the game from your end, and a guy that goes inside the game like I do. I think it's a good mix and a good marriage to really break these games down. What happened on Monday, you know, what happened on Sunday And then looking ahead to the weekend's games like we'll do later on today.
0: No, you're pretty good at this media thing, buddy. I will talk to you a little later when we record our preview for week number one. Thank you very much for the time. Odyssey Sports NFL Insider Brian Baldinger on the show.
1: Okay, Nick, I'll talk to you later, buddy.
0: Yeah, but as I said, Baldy's going to be sick of me before the calendar turns to October. That NFL Insider call was presented by Nationwide for your insurance and financial needs. Nationwide is on your side. Okay, now Baldy does not have to be right. I don't have to be right. But, you know, if I'm being honest, look, I know my stuff. But maybe you hear me say something about football and you roll your eyes a little bit. Yeah, Nick, he never played. Okay, what about Baldy? You respect him, right? So when he says the same thing that I've been saying, does it go noted? I have the Cowboys playing on Championship Sunday. I believe, and I am a Giant, I grew up hating the Cowboys. I'm a Giants fan. I think the Cowboys are better than the Giants. So, like, which team do I think will have a better season? Go to the playoffs, make a run? Dallas. Not the Giants. So just hear what I'm saying, right? Dallas is better. But in this specific matchup on Sunday night, at home, primetime, division game, Dallas is, I've been telling you all summer, like, does anyone think it's an issue that the Cowboys had an open competition at left tackle? That first-round pick Tyler Guyton had to, like, win the job outright? Does anyone find it problematic that Dallas's best offensive lineman, Tyler Smith, is on IR? Or that the right tackle, Terrence Steele, like Baldy can be right that Steele's had a great career as an undrafted free agent. Also, they traded for a former first-round bust to try and replace him. And here's Abdul Carter, and here's Brian Burns, and here's Arvel Reese, and here's Kayvon Thibodeau. Now, maybe it won't matter, and maybe George Pickens and CeeDee Lamb run wild on the Giants secondary, and they still can't stop the run, and Javonte Williams goes for 100 yards. It could happen. Dallas can obviously win the game. But when you sit down to watch on Sunday night, when you sit down to watch Giants-Cowboys, I want you to watch the Dallas offensive line against the Giants defensive line. That, for me, is what's going to decide this game. Can the Cowboys block up front? If they can, they're going to win in cover. If they can't, I think my Giants will start the season 1-0. We'll take a break. And on the other side, this disaster for Tua Tagovailoa and the Atlanta Falcons, and the college football game that I am most looking forward to this year, not named Texas-Ohio State or LSU-Ole Miss. And I think when I tell you why I feel that way, you're going to agree. It's coming up next on a Friday.
2: It's the biggest college football game in the country. Number one, Ohio State versus number four, Texas and Arch Manning. 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
0: Ah, man. Florida A&M. You go to jail in some countries for what the Miami Hurricanes did last night to Florida A&M. ACC Network, courtesy of the call. This is, you know what? I was going to say this is like a real-life video game. It is in one respect, and it's not in another. So, Miami last night beats Florida A&M 77-7. 77-7, averaged 12 yards per play, had 42 first downs, 856 total yards in the game. 800, I'm going to say that again, 856 total yards in the game. And a 10-minute fourth quarter. Like this is the Little League World Series. It's a video game. Except Darian Mensa didn't play the whole game. And if it really were a video game, and if, you know, Mario Cristobal, if he really cared about people like Tyler Morales that bet Darian Mensa to win the Heisman Trophy, he would have let Mensa stay in the entire game and really pad his stats. So Darian Mensa goes 14 of 15, and Mensa is the Heisman favorite right now at BetMGM. Plus 650, Mensa is. By the way, his teammate, wide receiver Malachi Toney, is 12 to 1. So like Miami's offense looks pretty good at this moment. Mensa, 14 of 15, 252 yards, 3 touchdowns. Luke Nickel, Dime's best friend. 8 of 8, 144 yards, 3 passing touchdowns. Javian Mallory, 100 yards rushing, 2 touchdowns. Mark Fletcher, 15 yards per carry, 2 touchdowns. Someone named Gerard Pringle, Byron's brother, maybe that's true, rushing touchdown. Malachi Toney, Samorian Wingo, Trey's son, Joshua Moore, Vance Spafford, Vandrevious Jacobs, Cooper Barkate. These are all real people. I'm reading the box score. All had touchdowns in the game. All had touchdowns. You know how many names that was? I lost count. The University of Miami, after making the championship game in the college football playoff this calendar year, losing to Indiana, is 2-0 and has started the season outscoring the opposition 122-13. Now, they haven't played a great team yet. You know, Stanford is not what it was when Jim Harbaugh was there, or even David Shaw. But Miami blows out Stanford 45-6, and then Florida A&M 77-7. Let's take a look, a gander, if you will, at Miami's schedule moving forward. And there's a reason why Miami is such a big favorite in the ACC. So here's Miami's schedule leading up to November the 7th. Next week, on the road at Wake Forest. Win. Home to Central Michigan. Not Western Michigan, Central Michigan. At Clemson. I mean, I guess like theoretically Clemson could give them a game, but LSU just beat them by 40. Home Florida State. Like, Florida State might have to fire Mike Norvell after that game. I mean, it's amazing that he's still the coach. When Miami scores 60 points on Florida State, how can they keep Mike Norvell? Home Pittsburgh in what should be a fun game, back and forth scoring. At Bill Belichick in North Carolina. Miami is not losing any of those games. They're not. And then we get to November the 7th, when Miami, in a rematch of last year's electric season opener, which could have decided, like if Notre Dame had made the playoff, Notre Dame, it could have been Notre Dame in the championship game instead of Miami. But that Miami win in the opener, like basically got Miami in and knocked Notre Dame out when it was all said and done in the college football playoff. We will get a rematch of that game on November the 7th in South Bend. Notre Dame tomorrow will host Rice. Now, rice might be my favorite food. I love rice. Fried, regular, sushi, it's all good. I love rice. Notre Dame's going to destroy them. Home Michigan State. At Purdue. At North Carolina. Home Stanford. Now, this one's a little tough. At BYU. Notre Dame is going to be a pretty nice size favorite in that game, even with BYU being ranked. At Navy, and then Miami. Aren't we going to get, on November 7th, undefeated Notre Dame against undefeated Miami? With C.J. Carr, Notre Dame quarterback, and Miami quarterback Darian Mensa, both towards the top of the board as far as Heisman contenders go? Is that the most likely outcome? That is a battle of the unbeatens on November 7th? Now, it's not an elimination game, the way that last year's game turned out to be. It won't be. Notre Dame went on the road and lost to Texas A&M the next week, right? I would be shocked if either one of these schools lost two games leading into the playoff. I think they're both going to make that. So it's not an elimination game. But when I say that, Miami and Notre Dame, with like Catholics versus convicts in the past, like this is a great historical rivalry in college football. And they played an electric game to start the year last year. CJ Carr's first game collegiately. If I tell you that on November 7th they're going to play and they're both going to be undefeated, doesn't that get you going? Get your juices flowing? How awesome is that going to be? This Miami offense is sick. Malik, like Jeremiah Smith is the best NFL prospect at wide receiver. I don't know. I probably should have looked this up, but I didn't think about it until just now. Like Malachi Toney has to be thought of kind of like the same way Jeremiah Smith is thought of, right? When it concerns wide receiving prospects in college. This guy's ridiculous. He's ridiculous. I already can't wait for that Miami-Notre Dame game. It's going to be a great college football season. Tomorrow, Texas and Ohio State. And you know I like Texas in the game. And I expect Arch Manning to outplay Julian Sayin and Texas to win. A little later in the show, I'll give you a couple bets that I like for this weekend in college football, including one that struck me yesterday when I was thinking about the slate for this weekend. And I almost guarantee what I am going to give you, the bet I'm going to give you, the thought, the take I'm going to give you, is not something that you expect. Looking forward to that. You better you bet on this Friday. Nick Costos and you, Westwood One Sports, 310-840-4910, youtube.com/@thecostos, T-H-E-K-O-S-T-O-S. To the Atlanta Falcons. This has been the no good, very bad summer offseason from hell for Atlanta. Tua Tagovailoa basically didn't win a quarterback job, but still won it. He was so bad at training camp and in the preseason that Ian Rappaport of NFL Media speculated that he might not make the team. Now he did, and he was named the starter because Michael Penix isn't healthy yet, and Cooper Rush is the backup. And while there is optimism around Jack Strand, the undrafted rookie free agent, who is almost undeniably the Falcons' best quarterback this summer, think about what that says about this team and that quarterback room. Tua's going to start week one on the road in Pittsburgh. Yesterday, Tua suffers an oblique injury, throwing a pass, immediately drops to his knees on the ground, gets up and jogs off the field, and that's it. Cooper Rush takes over. The betting market immediately moves out to Pittsburgh -5. Now, just for people that don't know, just to explain what that means. So it is not that big of a move from 3.5 to 5. Like 4 is a number that can land. It can. But the next key number up from 3 is really 6. So unless we get to 6, it's not like a gigantic move in the betting market. But there is pessimism as far as the Falcons are concerned. Whether it's Tua or Cooper Rush, do you anticipate it going well for Atlanta's offense? Even given the fact that Bijan Robinson's there and he's great, and Drake London's there and he's great, and Kyle Pitts is there and he's good. That they have good players. But they're up against it. And really the problem for the Falcons, both in this individual game and moving forward this season. Yes, there are big time concerns and issues at quarterback. But I look at this defense and I think they are in a world of trouble. Specifically the pass rush. If you wanted to make a case for the Falcons this year, and I did, and I made the case a couple times this summer, it was almost entirely predicated on the two young first-round pass rushers from last year, Jaylen Walker and James Pierce, both showing up and showing out. Because if that happens, then Atlanta's got a good secondary, like an objectively good secondary. And then you can maybe piece it together on offense. I like Kevin Stefanski a lot. And maybe they could cook a little bit in a bad division. Jaylen Walker's out for the year, torn ACL. James Pierce is suspended the first 8 games of the season. And the Pittsburgh Steelers on Sunday have a 43-year-old quarterback and Aaron Rodgers, who... Did anyone see the... Well, he did Cam Hayward's podcast, right? Like a video podcast that you could find, listen to, and also watch. I saw a couple of the clips on social media. I know everyone hates Aaron Rodgers. I find him very entertaining. Yeah, Tyler, Shailene Woodley is his ex-fiance, right? Who's objectively beautiful. It's on some Netflix show that my wife liked. Anyway, Rodgers said on the show, like, hold on, before I say this, are we sure that he actually said this and it wasn't AI? I almost don't even want to say it on the air. Or did he actually, we'll hold on this. He said something about his relationship with Shailene Woodley that is so preposterous that I actually don't want to say it on the air because I'm not certain it's real or not. Welcome to 2026 in the world we live in. Anyway, I find him entertaining. And anyway, 43-year-old quarterback that doesn't want to get hit. You know what sounds really great to him, I'm sure? Facing the Atlanta Falcons. Oh, apparently it's real. So Aaron Rodgers said that after he got engaged to Shailene Woodley, am I pronouncing her name correctly? If I'm not, I apologize. Oh, we have it. It's not X-rated, right, Laura? We can play it? It's good? Just type yes if we can play it, and we're not going to lose our jobs as a result. Okay, just so everyone knows, if this is bad, Laura should take the hit, not me. Laura, go ahead and play it. Aaron Rodgers on Cam Hayward's podcast.
1: You know, then I date Shailene, and I propose, and she says yes. Now, she maybe felt like she was forced to make a decision. She could have said no. But not a couple of days after that, she tells me, you know, before we get married, I got to go f*** this guy. And I'm like, because her story is that I ruined her life and gave her a crazy depression because I left her.
0: Okay. So I'm married, which means Tyler's writing, keep this to yourself, Aaron. Like, Rodgers, I like Aaron Rodgers because he doesn't care. He's just going to say whatever he wants. And you might not like it, but I respect that he's going to say it. Okay. So given the fact that I am married, it also stands to reason that I was at one point engaged. That's actually was the last night I was like blackout drunk. I was so nervous the night I got engaged. And even like after I knew she was going to say yes, but I'm so nervous. I got so drunk that night. Anyway, I was just a ball of nerves. Anyway, I obviously got engaged. My wife said yes. We are married. We have a kid. I have a house. All that good stuff, right? If my wife, my fiance, said to me after we got engaged that she wanted to sleep with another guy, like, it sounds insane, right? Who does that? Who does that? Last I checked, the whole point, bear with me here, everybody, just because I know this is going to sound crazy, but isn't the whole point of marriage that, like, you're with one person? Literally, till death do you part, or divorce, whatever. But that's the whole point. Like, you say yes as a woman or whoever the proposal is, you make the proposal and the other person says yes, you know going into it that unless you're a scumbag who's like planning on cheating on your significant other, you know going in that like, yes, I am not going to sleep with anybody else. I am not going to like be physical with anybody else. Just the person I'm marrying. She said yes. And then said afterwards, she wanted to sleep with another guy. What? I don't blame Rodgers for being pissed. I'm getting mad just thinking about it. It didn't even happen to me. And like, why would Aaron Rodgers lie? I guess he could be lying. Why would he lie about that? Anyway, the point of this is just to say the Steelers are going to kill the Falcons. More You Better You Bet coming up on the other side on this Friday.
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0: That split finger. Was able to stay with it, get a little bit of it, not hit all that hard. Knew off the bat that was going to be really challenging to get the double play, especially with the speed of Jake Mangum.
1: Man on for Triolo. Pirates tried to steal in first inning. Cruz was thrown out. Decent lead for Mangum. Swinging a fly ball into that wind and right. That'll hold it up for Suzuki. Shy of the track, he'll make the catch for the second out. Triolo is gone. That's for Henry Davis.
0: That's another one that's just, especially to right field. I guess we haven't seen anything hit to the left side in the outfield up in the air yet, but ball just does not look like it's going to carry very well.
1: Henry Davis, the last time that he played was on Sunday, and he hit a home run in the Pirates' 1-0 win over the Angels. Here's the pitch from Imanaga. And a breaking ball outside for ball one. That's a splitter, actually. Has so much drop to it from our perch up here. It looks like almost like a curveball.
0: It does. He threw one in the first inning, too, that I thought he cut, and it registered split finger.
1: 1-0 floats high and away. 2-0. That was supposed to be a sweeper. So not great command from Imanaga today. And that's what makes it so much more intriguing how he has pitched against the Pirates, because, you know, he's a good pitcher, but he's had a lot of outings that are kind of clunky. There's a swing and a fly ball to left field, but in that vicinity of Happ, he'll make the catch, and that ends the inning. So that leadoff walk left on for the Pirates. We're through an inning and a half from Wrigley Field. Pirates 1, Cubs nothing, right here on the Pirates Radio Network, presented by Iron City and IC.
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19: Yeah, I do not.
1: How'd you do at lunch?
0: I did really well. I actually excelled. Some of my best marks.
1: Here's a 1-1. It is up at 2 balls and a strike. Ian Happ hitting at just 219, but 23 home runs. Kind of his usual self as a left-handed hitter this year, but really struggled against left-handed pitching. Bregman at first with nobody out. Pirates up 1-0, second inning. Wilbur Dotel, first major league start, delivers. Down low, 3 balls and a strike. So the Pirates are down 2 starters. So they still never anointed a starter for Keller. And so will they piece it together the rest of the season? Will they bring up, Dotel or Krista Curtis or Antoine Kelly? They're all with the club today. Back with a strike now, 3-2. Will any of those guys become rotation members for the duration of the campaign? Well, we'll see. Full count on Happ. Bregman not much of a threat to run, just 3 steals. Here's the pitch. Swinging a ground ball, kicking off of Dotel's leg, trickling towards second. Everyone is safe. It would have been a double play ball, but just couldn't get out of the way of that hot shot comebacker.
0: That's a reaction thing right there. The pitcher, as they finish their pitch, you're the most vulnerable. Had a hard time getting that one out. Guy on the field, and it looked like Dotel did try to get out of the way, but hit him in the back of his landing leg, so nothing he can do. And I was pulling up the Pirates schedule. There's 2 more off days here between now and the end of the season in Detroit. They probably could get by with just piecing it together without designating another starter in the rotation. Have a couple of days where they do the opener type situation, as the guys you mentioned, Christian Curtis, Wilbur Dotel tonight, Antoine Kelly called up. They can give them some length, so they may be all right.
1: And Dotel is all right, as Luke Novosel, the head athletic trainer, along with Donnie Kelly, checking on him after being partially struck by that comebacker. But now first and second here with nobody out for Nico Horner. Very fast, but hits the ball on the ground a lot. Pirates leading 1-0, second inning. Dotel ready, and the pitch. Swinging a ground ball, but it's up the middle and through. A base hit and held at third. Nice. Bregman gets the stop sign after Cruz has the ball go all the way, rattling around the boards, and Davis desperately getting it back in. And that still keeps Bregman at third. Cruz's throw got past everybody, and if they had sent him, they would have gotten a run in, but with nobody out, he's held.
0: Well, Bregman doesn't run like he used to. I think the Cubs missed an opportunity right there, but with the bases loaded, no outs, certainly understand why Clinton Berry, the Cubs' third base coach, held up Alex Bregman right there with the reputation of the arm out in center field of O'Neill Cruz. But, in a situation like that, he's got to get the throw down a little bit, give Rafael Flores Jr. an opportunity to cut the baseball. And fortunate break for Dotel as well, who was not in position to back up the throw. He actually tried to cut it off right in front of the dirt, the cut at home plate right there. He's got to get back and back that up. Let Henry Davis catch the throw.
1: Yeah, he almost screened the catcher. Here's Michael Conforto. And a strike right on the inner edge. Conforto DHing today. Lefty hitter at 242 with 14 home runs. So the Pirates have a 1-0 lead. But the bases are loaded with nobody out. Dotel, 23-year-old. The pitch. Wave and a miss on a changeup down and away. 2 strikes. Good pitch.
0: Yeah, that was a great pitch. That looked like an Imanaga split finger right there. A lot of arm side run, and from our angle, you can't really tell the depth, how much drop it has, but it got Conforto way over the top of it.
1: You put it there, you're going to get a swing and a miss. Even if you leave it up a little bit, you might get pull side ground ball. Pirates would trade 2 outs for the run here, up a run in the second inning. 0-2 from Dotel. Left it up with a fastball.
0: I like that
1: 99.
0: Pitch. Like that pitch right there. Stay with the fastball. I actually wouldn't mind seeing him throw that again. Just come down a little closer to the top rail of the strike zone. See if he can get Conforto to swing.
1: Bregman at third. Happ at second. Horner with good speed at first. Wind blowing in from right today. Here's the pitch. Outside. Tried the changeup again. Too far away. Two balls and two strikes. Nowhere to put them. Got the 8-9 hitters to follow. Dotel ready. His 2-2. Swinging a foul back. Cutter getting a little bit in on the lefty batter. And now Conforto's seen it all.

0: 2-2 coming. In tight. 100. 3-2. Bases loaded. Nobody out for the Cubs.
1: All right, let's see what they go with right here with the changeups that Dotel's thrown in this at bat. If he's got the confidence to throw it at the bottom of the strike zone, could be a really good pitch here.
0: 3-2 coming. Conforto swings and lofts it to left down the line for Mangum. And he can reach for it. And he made the catch reaching over into the crowd, but tagging, Bregman will score. And it is a 1-1 game on the sack fly into the seats caught by Mangum. Conforto gets a run batted in.
1: A great job by Jake Mangum right there, getting over to the wall. There's not a whole lot of space. Once you get down the line a little bit, the bleachers really jut in. He does a great job going over and finding the wall. It's only foul by about maybe 5 or 6 feet, but those 5 or 6 feet take him well into the stands, and he goes up and over the wall and brings it back in. That was beautiful.
0: That was Bartman territory.
1: Bartman, yes. Good call.
0: Now, sometimes you'll see an outfielder elect to not catch a ball like that with less than two outs and a runner at third, but you know, considering you got a rookie pitcher on the mound, on the road, first major league start, get that out.
1: Yeah, no outs to get the first out of the inning.
0: Double play still intact for Pedro Ramirez, rookie switch hitter. Swinging a ground ball to first. There it is. And on to short for one, and no one covered first. What's Dotel doing? If Dotel's at first base, the inning is over. Yeah. And that's the second time he hasn't done his job as a fielder.
1: Yep, that's the second time this road trip as well. We've seen a pitcher knock it over and cost him an out. This one right here is hit pretty well. Looked like a cutter again. Rafael Flores does a nice job getting to it, but with him playing back, runners on first and second, he's nowhere near the base to get the first base. Dotel was a little delayed, tried to catch up, but by the time he got going, he had no chance of getting to the base.
0: Yeah, hard hit ground ball right at a fielder. That's a sure bet double play. Instead, Carson Kelly gets the bat here, swinging a foul back. 10 for the ID on the Pirates Radio Network.
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0: Kelly at 259 with 10 home runs. No slouch in that number 9 spot. First and third for the Cubs, who have tied the game at 1 here in the second inning. Two outs. Dotel delivers way outside. Cutter got big that time. 2-1. Pirates have not trailed since Saturday. Half the lead runner at third. A little bit low this time. Behind in the count, 2-1 on Carson Kelly. Dotel sets. And his pitch, swinging the ball, rope, past Triolo and into left, base hit. Cubs will take the lead. Streaking to third, Ramirez. He'll be waved home by Quentin Berry. And he's going to get in without a throw. It's a two-out, two-run double by Carson Kelly. And the mistake by Dotel looms large, 3-1 Chicago.
1: It doesn't go down as an error, but that was a mental error. Dotel not getting over to first base to cover. It would have been a tough double play. It's always tough for the pitcher to get over and get to the bag and receive the throw from the shortstop, but it gives a little bit of life to the opposing team, and Carson Kelly making him pay for it.
0: You know, rookie on the road in Chicago. First major league start. Cubs have taken the lead. Here's Pete Crow Armstrong batting with the man on. And a swing and a foul back. Strike one. 351 hitter with runners in scoring position. Well, not backing up home plate, that didn't cost Dotel, but not covering first did. 3-1. One strike on Crow Armstrong and the pitch. Swinging a pop-up, foul, backing out of play, two strikes. Dotel struck him out back at the first. It was a 1-2-3 first inning. Here in this second inning, four hits for the Cubs. And again, the Pirates trailing for the first time since Saturday. That's how well that they have been playing. Here's an 0-2 instead, a time called by Pro Armstrong as Dotel had been into the windup. And still granted by the call-up umpire from AAA, Derek Thomas. Here's the set. And at 0-2. Swinging a ground ball to first. And Flores has it. We'll take it to the bag for the final out. Cubs get three through two. Chicago leads 3-1 here on the Pirates Radio Network, presented by Iron City and IC Light.
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0: Third inning coming up, and it's brought to you by the Iron Workers Local Union Number 3. We don't go to the office, we build it. And so for the first time in almost a week, the Pirates will bat trailing 3-1 Cubs. Connor Griffin with a triple to lead off the game. Facing Shota Imanaga, the lefty of the Cubs. Here's the pitch and a curveball strike. Griffin is the youngest player to hit a leadoff triple at Wrigley Field. Wrigley Field opened in 1914 to the Chicago Whales of the long since defunct Federal League. And then the Cubs moved in 1916. The pitch, swinging a foul back. There's a lot of players that have played here.
1: Yes.
0: So Griffin, the youngest, with a leadoff triple.
1: This is one of those cool places to come. You just walk around and you kind of think, like, you know, all the guys that have stood in that batter's box or all the guys that have stood on that mound, sat in the dugouts.
0: Here's the pitch. That's outside. Baseball's been played here a long time.
1: Yeah, the cool traditions, the old school, old-timey scoreboard.
0: Here's the pitch. And strike three call, frozen with a fastball and one out. Christian Curtis is getting loose in the bullpen. Curtis has not pitched since last Thursday. Well, he'll get up there for the Pirates, and getting to the plate is O'Neill Cruz. Hope to see you back at PNC Park Tuesday. The Pirates return home. It'll be Roberto Clemente Day throughout baseball. He played here. And Pirates will host the Brewers at 6:40 on Tuesday night. Outside, ball one. The first 21,000 fans on Clemente Day will take home a commemorative Roberto Clemente bobblehead. That is presented by U.S. Steel. That's on Tuesday at PNC Park. Get your tickets at pirates.com/Clemente. Here's a 1-0. And it tried the outer edge and missed with a fastball. 2-0 on Cruz. He drove in both runs yesterday. He's driven in the Pirates' run today. On this road trip, he's 8-for-14. Here's the pitch. And it's down and in from Imanaga. 3-0. So the Pirates finally solve Imanaga. Only the second run that they've ever scored against him. This is the seventh start by the Cubs lefty against the Pirates. Here's the 3-0. And there's a strike. But they're going to have to figure him out some more than likely. Wind blowing in from right today. 3-1 pitch. Up and in, ball four. Cruz takes a one-out walk. Second base on balls allowed by Imanaga. Bringing to the plate, Brian Reynolds, who flat out into the teeth of that wind his first time up. He's now 1 out of 18 in his career against Imanaga. Maybe on a wind neutral day. Might hit into the basket. Here's the pitch. Slow ground ball to short. Corner to second for one. Ramirez turns it, but Reynolds beats out the back end just to force. 6-4 on Cruz. Reynolds at first on the fielder's choice. Two men out in the Pirates' third.
1: And again, that split finger fastball down that a Pirates hitter, Jake Mangum, a couple innings ago, our last inning, did the same thing. Just went down and got it. Not hit all that hard. Imanaga pitching to contact. And situational awareness, trying to get the Pirates to hit the ball on the ground.
0: Now Flores with the base hit is only time. Here's the pitch. And a strike. Got the slider over. Flores playing at first base today, but we'll probably see Ryan O'Hearn there as early as tomorrow. He was activated today. O'Hearn missing all of August and this part of September. Here's the pitch. And a little bit up. One ball and one strike. O'Hearn injured on July the 31st. Running to first base and strained his left quadriceps. So good to have him back. Available today off the Pirates bench. Here's the 1-1. Down low 2-1. Donnie telling reporters too that probably going to play first base and DH. Not going to see him in the outfield more than likely this year. Of course, O'Hearn signing a 2-year free agent deal, so under contract for next year as well. 2-1 from the lefty. Flores taps it foul. Two balls and two strikes.
1: That was a one. Flores knew he missed it too. That split finger up in the zone.
0: Reynolds at first with two away. Pirates trail 3-1, top of the third inning.

0: The left-hander ready.
1: Imanaga
0: on 2-2. Flores swings and misses, struck him out on the fastball. Pirates strand a man. We go to the bottom of the third. It's still 3-1 Chicago right here on the Pirates Radio Network, presented by Iron.
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0: Chicago comes to bat here in the bottom of the third. The Cubs lead 3-1, and the Pirates go to a new pitcher. Another rookie, right-hander Christian Curtis.
13: Now we're going to see more four-seam fastballs. He's also got the cutter going. Change up, occasional slider. He's making his fourth appearance. He's had a nice start to his career. He's thrown 11 innings. Held opponents to an 0.91 batting average across those 11 innings and a 1.64 ERA.
0: He draws Seiya Suzuki, who takes down low for ball one. Suzuki, then Michael Bush and Alex Bregman. Dotel goes 2 innings. That's about what was planned. Here's the pitch. Outside, 2-0. 4 hits, 3 runs for Dotel. No walks and a strikeout, 38 pitches. Tie-breaking double by Carson Kelly. Here's the pitch. Half swing, he could not hold up on that fastball. And now 2-1.
13: I think he thought that one was going to be the

0: Swing and a foul back. Suzuki popped out his only time. Well, Curtis, 24 years old, grew up in Groves, Texas. 12th round selection of the Pirates 3 years ago. Swinging and a foul. Let's see if the wind does anything here. No, just keep it back there. Two balls and two strikes. Derek Vanderson, the signing scout. Six-foot-five right-hander. Looks the part, doesn't he?
1: Yeah, he's a big kid. That's the one thing. When I'm gone for a couple of weeks and you come back, you forget how big guys are.
0: 2-2 is grounded past the dive of Triolo into left. A base hit for Suzuki. Hit the curveball for a leadoff single.
1: Remember when I took this job a couple of years ago or had the opportunity to come work with you guys, one of the first guys that walked by me on the field, and I was absolutely floored because I had seen on TV a little bit, and he walks past me and went, my goodness, who is that? Just how broad his shoulders were and things like that. It was Cole Tucker.
0: Oh, wow, yeah. First round pick of the Pirates years back. Ball one inside to Michael Busch, the left-handed batter. Hit one back to the mound his only time. Wind has picked up a bit, so quite prevailing in from right and across the left. Here's a 1-0, and back with a strike to Michael Busch. They should put a windsock, like, right behind second base. And then if you hit the ball into it, you know, you get, like, a home run or something, you get some bonus. Here's the pitch. And it's outside now. 2-1. Tried the slider. Stayed put. Curtis debuted right after the All-Star break in Cleveland and pitched 5 scoreless innings of relief. Here's the 2-1. And a swing and a fly ball hit well into right field. Valdez back in this one, and it will hit the foot of the wall, bounding off the side of the garage door. It deadens toward the outfield wall. Suzuki can come around to score. The relay in DeLau is juggled, and that allows Busch, who had doubled, to get to third. So it's an RBI double and an error. And now that makes it 4-1 Chicago.
1: Now that one hit too low and too hard right there to be affected by the wind at all.
0: I'm sorry, Gonzalez is at second, not Lau, excuse me.
1: Was it, I think it was Connor Griffin that went out for the cutoff.
0: I messed it up twice.
1: That's all right. It happens, Joe. But for sure, double. And it hit off the hefty sign in one of the garage doors out there and ricocheted the wrong way.
0: Here's the pitch, infield up, and it's inside ball one to Bregman. An error on Valdez, the right fielder. And that in-between hop throw in. Here's the pitch to Bregman. Yeah, there's a strike. He's been the leading hitter in terms of OPS in baseball over the last month and a half. Base hit last inning. Pirates have not been in this territory in a long time here. Trailing in a game. Now they're down 4-1 in the third inning. Runner at third, nobody out. The pitch. Swinging a high pop-up back of first. The wind's going to blow it back toward the infield. It's Nick Gonzalez making the catch. And with nobody out, Busch will not tag, just hoping that that ball would drop. So one out.
1: That's a big out right there with the hitter, especially like Alex Bregman at the plate with the infield in to get him to pop up into the shallow outfield. That's huge. So hopefully Christian Curtis can take a deep breath right here and settle down, make a couple of good pitches here to Ian Happ. The infield's going to continue to play in. See if we can get Happ to hit something at one of these infielders.
0: Hit one back off the pitcher last inning. When is a base hit, though? There's a changeup away for ball one. Happ hitting at 194 with runners in scoring position. 4-1 Cubs. Busch at third with one out. Christian Curtis delivers.

0: Outside 2-0. Again, Curtis has not pitched in 8 days. Earned his first major league win against the Giants back at PNC Park. So that was prior to the White Sox series, prior to the Angels series. 2-0 from the righty. Over below, 3-0. First 11 innings in the big leagues did not allow a run. Three and O on Ian Happ with Nico Horner waiting next. Curtis delivers. Ball four. Just above the zone. Now two on with one out for Horner.
1: I actually don't mind that walk right there. Ian Happ, you know, you just mentioned his numbers. They don't sound great, but he has been a Pirate killer throughout the course of his career. And you know, now it sets up the double play with Nico Horner and a couple of big double plays really coming through to help the Pirates in the last series against the White Sox.
0: Bill Murphy talking this one over the Pirates pitching coach. As part of Fan Appreciation Weekend, fans, you can enjoy tickets starting at just $15 for the Royal Series that's coming up Friday, Saturday, and Sunday next weekend, 18th, 19th, and 20th. And you'll get 25% off select merchandise and concessions. Go to Pirates.com/fan appreciation. Now, Horner did hit a ground ball his last time up, but it bounced through the middle for a base hit. He's grounded to 13 double plays, but a fast runner. Bush, the lead runner at third, Happ at first. Happ does not steal like he used to, just four this year. Infield, middle infield about halfway, corners are about even with the bags. Here's the pitch. Down low and away, ball one, missed with the cutter. To the right-handed batting, Nico Horner. Came into today a 344 lifetime hitter against the Pirates. One of the top hitters all time against Pittsburgh. Here's the 1-0. Swinging a pop-up shallow right field long run for Gonzalez and Valdez. It will be Nick Gonzalez trying for the ball, but it falls beside his glove. Throw to second. Out on a force. Maybe there was a tag applied by Griffin. Either way, they do get an out, but the run is in, and it's 5-1 Cubs. There goes a hit for Horner.
1: Yeah, that's another one right there that I think the wind kind of pushed in and did not allow Esmerlin Valdez enough time to get there. And with the infield kind of playing in that halfway mark in the middle, Nick Gonzalez also shaded over towards second base with a right-handed hitter at the plate. He had a long way to go, and he was probably the closest guy there, but that's a tough play. For a lot of reasons, the wind, the distance of travel, looking right into the sun.
0: And it's up high for ball one. That'll probably go as a fielder's choice. I should correct myself. Yeah, I will. And Valdez to Griffin. RBI to Horner. 5-1 Cubs. Big jump for the runner and a ground ball past the shortstop who was covering Griffin. Base hit in left. Horner makes it all the way to third on the hit by Conforto. That was a thing of beauty. If you like baseball, that's a well-run play by the Cubs right there.
1: Yes, it was. Conforto going the other direction with the runner. Nico Horner on the move. Connor Griffin going over to cover the bag. Conforto hit it right where Connor Griffin had just vacated. That's a tough break for Christian Curtis and the Pirates.
0: With Ashcraft landing on the injured list today, a consortium of rookies so far, Dotel and Curtis. And those two have combined to get eight outs. Cubs have a 5-1 lead here in the third inning. Here's Pedro Ramirez, a rookie. He'll take a strike. Horner at third, Conforto with a base hit. He's at first. Seven Cubs hits. Remember, the Pirates limited the White Sox to five runs in the entire series. The White Sox were the leading scoring team in the American League. That's outside. It evens the count, one ball, one strike. The Cubs are the top run scoring team in baseball. And they look like it today. Christian Curtis. His 1-1. Swinging a foul. One ball, two strikes on a down and in cutter. Ramirez hit a ground ball in the second inning that appeared to be an inning-ending double play, or at least the possibility of that. A hard hit ground ball to the first baseman. Threw to short, but no one there to cover first, the pitcher's responsibility. And then two runs came in after that. Down low and away. Two balls and two strikes here in this inning. A couple of hits to start. Throwing error by the right fielder, but as the inning has gone on, it looks like that run would have scored anyway. So 5-1 Cubs. Curtis on a 2-2 count to Ramirez, and here it is. Swinging a ground ball, foul.
1: Oh, look out.
0: Banging around the Pirates dugout.
1: This one was like a pinball machine. The top of the dugout there and then hit the top rail.
0: Glad tilt.
1: Glad everybody got out of the way.
0: The pitch rolled to second. Nick Gonzalez has it and on to first for the final out. A 28 pitch sojourn for Curtis. And the Cubs collect two through three from Wrigley. 5-1 Cubs here on the Pirates Radio Network, presented by Iron City and IC Light.
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0: Let's go to the fourth inning. It's 5-1 Chicago. 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Kansas City will be in town. Ace Marilyn Valdez will lead it off for the Pirates here in the fourth. Shota Imanaga gave up a first inning run. And the pitch, breaking ball, strike, big curveball in there to Ace Marilyn Valdez, who both committed an error and had an assist last inning. On separate plays. Here's the action. And it's up high. One ball, one strike. Nick Gonzalez, and then it's Jake Mangum. Here's a 1-1 coming. Over a bit low. Two balls and a strike. Valdez struck out against Imanaga in the first. Pirates quickly collected a run against them. Griffin led off with a triple. And on the next pitch, Cruz singled the other way to knock him in. 2-1. Strike. High splitter. Valdez takes it. Two balls and two strikes. Now the set, 2-2 from the lefty. Bounced foul. We'll take 10 for the ID on the Pirates Radio Network.
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0: Valdez waiting. 2-2 pitch. Check swing of the ball down low. 3-2. Valdez entered today the second highest slugging percentage against left-handed pitching in the National League. 655 against lefties. That's what he slugs. 3-2 pitch. Swinging a foul right back.
1: Just missed that one. That was a four-seam fastball at 91 miles an hour. Maybe a little bit above the zone. Took a big pass at it, though. Throw that same pitch.
0: 3-2 again. Dribbled foul. That's a splitter down and away. Had to spoil it. Close enough to the zone. L-Train makes its way beyond the Wrigley Field wall. It's behind some of the buildings beyond right field. And on Sheffield Avenue.
1: You ever ride the train in?
0: Oh, yeah.
1: Have you?
0: I've ridden it all the way from Michigan.
1: Really?
0: Yeah, and then get off and get on the L train, the local train. There's a swing and a miss. Valdez down on strike. First time I ever came here was 96.
1: Okay.
0: And Harry Carey sung Take Me Out to the Ball Game. That's where that tradition began. He would sing it. The late great announcer of the Cubs. Hang out the window and with the microphone, engage everybody in the seats. Here's the pitch. Swinging a ground ball up the middle, cut off by the second baseman Ramirez. And throw to first. Short hop scooped nicely by Bush. And that's the second out here in the fourth.
1: Ramirez got a little bit of help on that one. Nick Gonzalez squared that baseball up pretty well, but it hit the front slope of the mound and slowed it down enough for Ramirez to get over behind on the shortstop side of second base, but way back, almost into the grass. He was in the grass of the outfield. If that had gotten over the slope and just skipped on the grass between the mound and second base, that's a base hit.
0: Here's Mangum. And a strike on the inner edge. Two outs, nobody on in the Pirates' fourth inning.
1: Yeah, I remember that tradition of Harry Carey. He'd always bring guests up that would sing with him. And
0: very festive.
1: Cool thing, a tradition they've carried on here at Wrigley Field.
0: Hit to right on a line and hanging up there for a shoestring grab by Suzuki. The Pirates are gone 1-2-3 in the fourth. Last half coming up, and it remains 5-1 Chicago right here on the Pirates Radio Network, presented by Iron City and IC.
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0: 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To the bottom of the fourth inning. 9-1-2 coming up. Pirates are down 5-1. The Cubs will send Kelly, Crow Armstrong, and Suzuki. Facing Christian Curtis. Rookie righty delivers. Zips a fastball in there for a strike to Kelly. You had that two-out, two-run double in the second inning off Wilbur Gotell. This is the fourth major league outing for Curtis. Grounded foul. And now a couple of quick strikes on Kelly. He'll be forever intertwined with the Pirates' Luke Weaver. Part of the trade with Weaver for Paul Goldschmidt back in 2018. Outside, one ball, two strikes, Cardinals to Arizona. And both of those players, Weaver and Kelly, really coming more into their own later in their careers, although they had some early success too. Bounced up there, two balls and two strikes. Kelly now 32. Grew up a Cubs fan. Parents from Chicago. Was born here, but grew up in Oregon. 2-2 coming. Hit him in the back. Breaking ball. Hit Kelly and could not get out of the way. There was no way to get out of the way of that one.
1: Nope. 85 mile an hour slider. Just got away from him. Ran away from his arm a little bit, Christian Curtis, that is. And that just means the body goes and the arm's lagging behind, and then the arm tries to catch up.
0: Now back to the top of the order for Pete Crow Armstrong, the MVP candidate. Dotel got him out both times. Left-handed hitter facing the righty, Christian Curtis. Here's the pitch. Outside for ball one. Pirates going with a bullpen game today in the wake of Braxton Ashcraft going to the injured list. This would have been his start today. 1-0 pitch, bunt showing, and it's taken outside 2-0. Crow Armstrong with five bunt hits this year, but none in a good while. Why would you when you've hit 41 home runs?
1: Well, just the threat of it, you know, it forces the infield to kind of move around and could create a hole. I talk about that all the time. I like guys that have wheels. Just show every now and then, like, make the defense honor.
0: Toss over to first, Kelly back. He has not stolen a base. 5-1 Cubs, fourth inning. Triola will play in even with the baseline at third. Here's the pitch. Crow Armstrong sees a strike at the knees. 2-1. Now, if he ends up stealing four more bases this year, he'll be the seventh player in Major League history. 40 homers, 40 steals in a season. Inside with the cutter missing, 3-1. No Cub has ever done it. No Pirate has ever done it, for that matter. Three and one. Curtis delivers. Way inside, ball four. So a hit batter and a walk to start the inning. And in September, Pirates are partnering with PNC, supporting local small business. 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Seiya Suzuki is 1-for-2. Second time facing Curtis. A pitch, half swing, he could not hold up, and it's a strike. Kelly at second, Crow Armstrong with very good speed at first. Catcher ahead of him gumming up the works. Wind blowing in from right. 0-1, swing and a foul back. Two strikes on Suzuki. No one has left on more runners in the National League this year than Seiya Suzuki. Batting with two on here and nobody out.
1: Joe, when was the last time you saw a triple play?
0: I haven't.
1: Ever?
0: No. 0-2, and it's down low. 1-2. Not even in minor league play?
1: Really?
0: Or at least not that I can recall. I'm trying to get up there a little bit. You told me something yesterday. You said, yeah, I remember when we first worked together. No.
1: Oh, yeah.
0: No, I don't.
1: The interview day.
0: So maybe I have seen one, but I just don't recall. But not at the big league level. I know that for sure. Here's a 1-2 pitch. Bounce softly right side through that hole. Base hit. And that will score another run for the Cubs. Kelly is in. And Crow Armstrong to third. Everyone ran away from the ball. I don't think anyone would have gotten there anyway. But it's an RBI single for Suzuki. It's 6-1 now.
1: Now, about the only play the Pirates infield had on that with a defensive alignment. Just a little slow chopper on the right side of the field was if Rafael Flores Jr. had gone to his right. Remember, not very experienced at first base. But he broke towards the bag. But I think even if he had gone to his right, his only play would have been at second base with Pete Crow Armstrong, who just talking about how well he runs, may not have had a play at all.
0: Crow Armstrong got all the way to third. That ball bounced to home plate, snared by Davis. Ball one to Michael Bush, who had an RBI double his last time up. Still nobody out here in the fourth inning. 6-1 Cubs. The rookies Dotel and Curtis have got 9 outs here on the road in Chicago. Filling in for the injured Braxton Ashcraft. Here's a 1-0. Swing, fly ball, back of short. Griffin still backpedaling. He'll make the catch and fall down. Crow Armstrong to tag. And Griffin gives the ball to Mangum, but Crow Armstrong's in to score after Griffin fell down. Probably a better play for the guys charging in, but either way, it's another run for the Cubs. 7-1.
1: Yeah, not something you write on your scorecard every day, a sacrifice fly to the shortstop. And had Connor Griffin been able to stay on his feet, I don't think Pete Crow Armstrong would have tagged. He was actually off the base and going back towards third as Connor Griffin was catching the ball. But once he saw him fall back on his backside, he touched third base, tagged, and got on home.
0: And one of the outfielders has to make that catch.
1: Yeah, I agree with you.
0: That saves a run if they do. Here's the pitch. Down low, ball one. As crisply and as fundamentally sound as the Pirates played in that White Sox series. Maybe their best series of the season. And today, not as much. And the Cubs are garnering a 7-1 lead. Here's the pitch. Curtis offers a strike. 1-1 on Alex Bregman. 1-2 today. He's ground into 18 double plays. Suzuki at first with one out. Two runs in. 1-1 pitch. Fastball strike over the outer edge. 1-2.

0: Curtis threw 28 pitches in his first inning relief. Here's his 20th of this inning. Swinging the ball roped to left toward that corner. And it'll hit into the basket for a home run. Just over the chain link fence. And it stays there. It's a home run for Bregman. Cubs up big. 9-1 Chicago.
1: That's the first real fly ball we've seen hit out the left field. Alex Bregman got all of that. I didn't see the exit velocity on it to tell you what it was. But it looked like a changeup right around knee high. Running back into the swing path of Alex Bregman, who put a pretty good charge in that one.
0: And that basketball makes it 9-1 Cubs. As Curtis allows the home run. Inside ball one. First career home run allowed by Curtis. No shame in allowing it to Alex Bregman. Down low now, two balls and no strikes, but all Cubs today, 9-1. Pirates pitching really has been on a roll, offering shutouts in three of their last six games. Ground ball ramping off the mound, back of the bag is second, and it's Griffin, the shortstop, to throw out Ian Happ for the second out. First time Happ's been retired today. And now Nico Horner is coming up. What a tall task against a very good Cubs team on the road with two rookie pitchers so far. But that just shows you what an accomplishment it was for the Pirates to sweep the White Sox in that series.
1: Well, you said it. They played good, fundamentally sound baseball against the White Sox.
0: Swing and a miss, strike one to Horner.
1: You know, and here in this ballgame, I think even if they play fundamentally sound baseball, they're still trailing in this ballgame, but it's certainly not 9-1. We've given too many opportunities to the Cubs. Not covering first base once, not backing up a base, just balls kind of dropping in.
0: Swinging the ball roped out to the left of center. Cruz racing back on this one, and it will go high off the ivy. It's going to be a double for Horner. And that ball gets away from the second baseman, but no further advance. Two out, two bagger for Horner, his second hit today.
1: Well, it's really kind of amazing that O'Neill Cruz is able to make that even a close play at second base from Nico Horner. Again, it looked like another changeup, kind of middle part of the plate, knee high. I didn't see the velocity. No, that was a cutter. Excuse me. But rifled off the left center field wall, and O'Neill Cruz right in position. Got a fortunate hop off that ivy. Really just kind of died and ended up right at O'Neill Cruz's feet, who turned around and threw a missile to second base.
0: A few feet shy of a basketball. Nice rebound by Cruz. 6'7" center fielder.
1: Well,
0: one down low. I had time to figure that one out. Ball one down low to Conforto. 9-1 Cubs. We got to entertain today. Here's the pitch. Popped up. Left side and Triolo underneath it. He's got it for the final out. Cubs add four more. And we're through four from Wrigley Field. 9-1 Chicago right here on the Pirates Radio Network, presented by Iron City and IC Light.
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0: Let's go to the fifth inning. It's brought to you by the IBEW Local Union number 5. Tyrone Taylor will come in the game for Ian Happ in left field. And maybe just getting him off his feet. But if there's anything more than that, we'll pass that along to you. Ball one inside to Jared Triolo. Shota Imanaga gave up a run before he got an out. There's a strike. And it's 1-1 to Triolo. Pirates don't have a hit since that first inning. Three of the first four hit safely.
1: I was about to say, he settled down after that pretty quick.
0: 9-1 Cubs, the pitch. And it's inside 2-1.
1: Yeah, really, after the first two batters of this ballgame, he's looks more like the Imanaga that we're used to seeing against the Pirates. He's seems to have their number.
0: The pitch. Check swing. One hopper on to third. And Bregman collects it. Throws to first. Close play, but Triolo is out. One gone. Last Pirate hit was Flores's two-out single in the first inning. Now it's Henry Davis. Davis flat out his only time. And the first one is outside, ball one.
1: Come on, Hank, get something started here.
0: Here's the pitch. Left it up, 2-0. Davis homered in his last game. That was on Sunday. And that won the game for the Pirates. A 1-0 Pirates win over the Angels. Here it's a 9-1 Cubs lead in the fifth. The pitch from Imanaga, swinging a foul back. Makes it 2-1 on Henry Davis. His last hit against a left-handed pitcher was July 25th. 0 for his last 24. Here's the 2-1. Swinging a foul, yanked off the screen above the Cubs dugout. Now the count even, 2-2.

0: Imanaga, the left-hander, ready. Here's 2-2 coming. Davis swings and skies it in the infield. A mile-high pop-up. And it'll be Horner, the shortstop, back of the mound to make the catch. Two outs. And back to the top of the order. Join Major League Baseball and the Pirates as we pay tribute to those whose lives were lost on September 11th, 2001, honoring them with the pledge we shall never forget. A moving tribute before the game today, unfurling the American flag as wide as the outfield could hold it. Beautiful rendition of the national anthem. Ball one down low to Connor Griffin.
1: Yes, it was. They did a nice job with it, and she did a phenomenal job singing the anthem.
0: And the pitch bounced up third but fouled by Griffin. One ball, one strike.

0: Here's the 1-1, and Griffin takes inside 2-1. Gives perspective, you know, those of us that have memories of the events from 25 years ago. A lot of these players weren't born or have no memory of it because they were so young. Minor over short and a base hit for Griffin, who was born almost 5 years after that date, for instance. He's on with a two-out single, and O'Neill Cruz is coming up.
1: It's a date that'll live on forever. Certainly never forget where I was, sitting in my 12th grade psychology class at Alexander High School outside of Atlanta. And just felt like the world stopped. The world did stop.
0: And the pitch to Cruz is down and in for ball one. Well, good day to reflect. The Pirates have some more action in the bullpen. Antoine Kelly, another rookie, starting to warm here in this now 9-1 Cubs lead in the fifth inning. Cruz takes a strike. He has not been retired today. RBI single in the first. He walked in the third. Down 8 runs. Griffin no threat to steal. Needing base runners to chip away at this point. Left on left for Cruz, and the 1-1 is swinging a ground ball. Hit hard, but on the ground to first. Bush right there at the bag. It's the final out. One hit and one left for the Pirates. To the bottom of the fifth from Chicago. It's 9-1 Cubs here on the Pirates Radio Network.
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0: Bottom of the fifth coming up, and it is still a 9-1 Cubs lead. Antoine Kelly had been warming in the bullpen, but Christian Curtis will continue, at least to begin this fifth inning. He's pitched 2 innings, allowed 6 runs. First one is outside for ball one, and Henry Davis will challenge.
10: The ball, catch the challenge.
0: Davis won a challenge earlier today.
10: Pitches a strike. Pittsburgh has 2 remaining.
0: And again, that's one of those up and away corner pitches. And somehow he knew it was a strike.
1: Yeah, almost identical to the one he challenged earlier in the ballgame, just the other side of the plate.
0: 0-1 to Pedro Ramirez. A swing and a foul back to the screen. 2 strikes. Then it's Carson Kelly and Pete Crow Armstrong here in the Cubs' fifth. Curtis needing 55 pitches to get through the first 2 innings. Here's his 0-2. Swing and a foul left side. Let's step out 10 seconds for a station ID on the Pirates Radio Network.
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0: Swing and a pop-up in the infield. Yeah, the shortstop takes control. That's Griffin. One out. As Ramirez pops out, Thanks to all of our affiliates that carry Pirates baseball, including WICU 92.7 FM in Erie. Carson Kelly, a two-run double and hit-by-pitch, a run scored today. 9-1 Chicago. First pitch swung on and skied in the infield. Flores underneath it. And a catch made. Back-to-back pop-outs. Actually three in a row, considering Conforto ending the fourth inning that way.
1: Yeah, you've seen a lot of little pop flies in the infield. Can't figure it out. Guys just way underneath the baseball. Even the flyouts to the outfield, a lot of them have just been real high, kind of shallow flyouts.
0: Here's Pete Crow Armstrong, 0-for-2 with a walk and a run scored. Curtis delivers, swinging a pop-up, foul back and out of play. And strike one.
1: Yeah, I mean, six pop-ups in this ballgame already caught by infielders.
0: What was the thing with Joey Votto? Wasn't it 6, 7, 8 years into his career he didn't...
1: Right, pop out to first base, I think.
0: Yeah. Here's the pitch. Swing and a pop-up. This time in fair territory toward the shortstop, Griffin. He's underneath it. He's got it, and the inning ends. Curtis, a 1-2-3 fifth. To the sixth inning in Chicago, it's 9-1 Cubs here on the Pirates Radio Network, presented by Iron City and IC Light.
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0: Heading on to the sixth inning, and it is brought to you by the operating engineers of Local 66. Cubs 9, Pirates 1. Brian Reynolds, Rafael Flores Jr., and then ace Marilyn Valdez. 3, 4, and 5 hitters for the Pirates. Facing Shota Imanaga, the lefty delivers. Reynolds a swing and a miss. One out of 19 lifetime against him. And Reynolds has never been on a team that's won 77 games in a season. Trying to at least get to that number this year, the Pirates. Here's the pitch. Check swing on a ball down low. Pirates coming in above 500 for the first time in September since 2018. That was the last time that the Pirates finished with a winning record or even 500. They were 82-79-1 that year. The pitch outside 2-1 to Reynolds. This is year number 8 in the black and gold for Reynolds. You know that he's chomping at the bit to play in the postseason. No player in baseball has played more games and his team has not made the postseason than Reynolds. Swinging in a liner, foul. 2 balls and 2 strikes. at that stage, though, that really any defeat almost ends that just flickering, you know, maybe just a, what do you have, like a candle in the very back corner of the room. Now that's about how bright the hopes are. And even just a loss today, if that's how it goes, it's 9-1 Cubs here in the sixth. That pretty much extinguishes that. That's how far back the Pirates have fallen after losing seven straight series prior to this stretch where they've won five straight series. Swing and a foul back. 2-2 on Reynolds.

0: Here's the set. And the lefty Imanaga delivers. Swing of the ball line. Foul. Jump that sweeper. Still 2-2 on Reynolds.
1: Brian Battle in here trying to find some way, somehow, to get the show to Imanaga. You look at Brian Reynolds' career, you don't see many lines like what he has against Imanaga.
0: Now this is the only one. Swing, fly ball, right field, tailing toward the line. Suzuki moving over toward the line. The wind will push it well into the seats. Still 2-2. Now this is the toughest mound opponent that Reynolds faces. Lifetime stats. Two and two the count. Might have had a home run back in the first without that win. Here's the pitch. Outside 3-2. Pirates with some really good swings in that first inning against Imanaga, but been quieted since. Three of their four hits against this southpaw came in the first four batters. 3-2 on Reynolds, and the pitch. Swinging a line drive to left. This ball's heading toward the ivy. This ball is going to bang into the basket. A home run for Reynolds. Brian Reynolds homers off Imanaga, leading off the sixth. Number 17, and the Pirates within 9-2 here in the sixth.
1: Well, there we go. Don't you know that feels great for Brian Reynolds? We're just talking about how much Imanaga has had his number throughout the early starts of their, or the first part of their career here. Brian Battles fouled off a couple of good pitches and then finally got something in the hitting zone that he could put a good swing on, and he was ready for it. 91 mile an hour four seam fastball, inner third. Got just enough of it to get it out of this ballpark here into the basket. Get the Pirates back on the board.
0: A sheet shot for Brian Reynolds. And a mound visit here. Tommy Hadavi coming out with Japanese language interpreter. Javier Assad is getting up. So the Pirates make it a 7-run game, and all of a sudden there's a fever about the Cubs here.
1: Yeah, normally this is about the time I'd say, all right, well, still got a lot of baseball left, got to chip away, but down 9-2, you got to chip a block away.
0: Excuse me?
1: Chip a block.
0: Swing and a miss, strike one to Flores, who has singled and struck out today.
1: That means get a bunch.
0: Oh, I see. Imanaga at 88 pitches. Pitch to Flores, swing and a miss. Splitter, two strikes. Reynolds with that home run now with 99 runs scored. He's one shy of 100, a mark that has not been achieved by a Pirate in 14 years. Last to do so was Andrew McCutchen. Here's the pitch. Bounced softly toward third, cut off by Bregman.
1: Wow.
0: And able to get Flores for the out, one away.
1: That was a pretty nice play from Alex Bregman right there, ranging quite a bit over to his left towards second base. He didn't come in. Normally the third baseman, they'll come in an angle towards first base. He went, I guess you would say, kind of laterally, almost backwards, going over towards second base, and was able to get enough on that throw as he continued to run to get Flores.
0: Now a Smerlin Valdez, who has struck out both times against Imanaga, and the pitch. Skips away from Kelly. It's ball one. Yeah, Reynolds led the team in runs scored last year, too. And he had 68 runs scored. That led the team. That was the fewest runs scored in any 162-game season to lead the Pirates since they went to that schedule. That's down low. Two balls and no strikes. And remember, this is with the DH. So the pitcher used to bat all the time in the National League. So that just shows you how far the Pirates have come offensively this year versus last year. That's outside now, 3-0. Pirates trail 9-2 here in the sixth. And the pitch, strike. With the two-seam fastball on the inner edge, now 3-1. Another 3-0 pitch to swing at. Could be choosy. Now the lefty on a 3-1. Valdez grounds it to short, where Horner gloves one-handed and flips to first.
1: Uh-oh.
0: And he can't get to first base and is hobbling. It's Marilyn Valdez is hobbling.
1: Uh-oh. That doesn't look good. He's in pain.
0: And on the day that they get Ryan O'Hearn back after he was hobbled running to first base, now the talented 22-year-old rookie is Marilyn Valdez limping and cannot put weight very easily on one of his legs.
1: Yeah, it looks like his left leg there. I didn't see what happened. Something getting out of the box or anything like that. Did he roll his ankle or twist a knee? Nothing jumped out, but about halfway to first base, he pulled up and came to a screeching halt. Well, that doesn't look good.
0: That is a shame. The season that he's had, really opening our eyes to him and his potential, but he's being helped down the steps right now. And that is a long journey back to the Pirates clubhouse, which is up a long flight of stairs. What do you see on the replay, Matt?
1: Well, just right away, I mean, he got two steps out and then pulled up.
0: Up high ball one to Nick Gonzalez.
1: Watching the replay here again. He doesn't step on anything. It almost looks like a real bad cramp. It just locked him up.
0: The pitch dribbled foul, and it's one ball and one strike. Well, if we get any word from the Pirates medical staff, we will let you know right away. It's Marilyn Valdez heading back to the clubhouse. Billy Cook looks like he's getting active in the Pirates dugout, so might be his replacement. It's inside. And now 2-1 on Nick Gonzalez. Imanaga delivers, swing and a miss. And Gonzalez down on strikes. Pirates get a run and lose. Oh, pardon me. 2-2 the count. This is this fools me every time. They're so quick on the scoreboard here, I usually add another number. It's only 2-2. Here's the pitch. Grounded to third, and Bregman with an easy hop, a toss across. That gets Gonzalez, and now I can attest that the inning is over. The Pirates do get the home run by Reynolds, but they lose Valdez, and I hope he's okay. We'll go to the bottom of the sixth inning. It's 9-2 Cubs here on the Pirates Radio Network.
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3: The Pirates 9 and the Cubs 2 as we go to last half of inning number 6. New pitcher coming on for the Bucks, right-handed rookie Antoine Kelly.
4: Another hard-throwing reliever for the Pirates. Making his fifth appearance this year. He's got a 5.40 ERA. He's only thrown 8 1/3 innings of work. 5 strikeouts and 4 walks in that 8 1/3.
3: Yeah, the first one is in there for a strike to Seiya Suzuki. Billy Cook does come into the game. He'll play right field for Ace Marilyn Valdez, who had to be helped off the field. The pitch. Ball hit deeply to right. Cook back, warning track. The wind holds it up and clangs off of his glove and bounces back toward the field to play. Around second base, Suzuki heading into third, and he'll have a wind-aided triple here to start this sixth inning.
4: Sometimes the game's not fair at all. Billy Cook right into the ball game. He hasn't seen how the wind has played these fly balls in the outfield except from the dugout. And that one got him turned around quite a bit. It actually had a lot of slice. Earlier in the ball game, we were talking about the wind kind of killing some of that slice from a right-handed hitter going towards the right field line. This one had quite a bit. And, you know, now with the sun setting, not setting, but sitting right over the ballpark.
3: Swing and a foul back, strike one.
4: He had a lot to fight with right there.
3: So a leadoff triple. Now Michael Busch. Curtis, the preceding Pirate pitcher. 3 innings, 6 runs. There's a line drive up the middle, base hit. 10-2. RBI single for Michael Busch. He has driven in a run each of his last 3 times up.
4: Yeah, another fastball. That one a little center cut from Antoine Kelly. Busch with a runner on third base. Just think a big part of the field and get enough to get it into the outfield. Was able to square that one up pretty good for line drive base hit up the middle. But you could see that approach was staying through the baseball there.
3: And Davis will come out and try to settle down Kelly. And, you know, this is coming on the heels of Ashcraft landing on the injury list. So, to be fair, the Pirates using 3 young pitchers in this game, but you think about the way that they've played today, and that's just a microcosm of the season at large. They could not have played better, I think, in that White Sox series, and then you see them not doing fundamentally well today. And, you know, that's kind of how it's been all year. You give a little. That's how this team's been. There's a strike to Bregman, but certainly capable of being really good at times. Just those times have not been prolonged, and that's probably why the Pirates are where they are. Bregman, a 2-run home run his last time up. The pitch, swinging a foul back, and now 2 strikes. He's 2 out of 3 today. Comes with 12 hits, leading 10-2 in the sixth inning. Antoine Kelly, now a timeout. Kelly's been pitching well coming into today. His previous 10 games with Indianapolis and the Pirates combined a 2.34 ERA. And now pitched it 8 days, though. Here's the pitch. Swinging a ball blasted on a line to left. Tough play for Mangum. He'll have to play it off the ivy. Then it ticks off of his glove and bounds away from him. And Busch into third. There goes a double for Bregman. So now a triple, single, and a double. The first 3 hitters here in the sixth for the Cubs.
4: The Cubs offense is seeing the baseball really well today. And that one off the wall out in left field. I think that's one of those ivy hops that got Jake Mangum. He was expecting the ball to ricochet and bounce one direction, and it went a little bit the opposite direction. I don't think it got off his glove. I think it actually got off his throwing hand and threw his arm up to try to corral the baseball.
3: A lot of

0: Room in right center for the right-handed batting Tyrone Taylor, batting for the first time today. He takes a strike.
1: And so with that ivy out there on the outfield wall here, there's roots and things like that underneath the ivy between the brick. So you can't always anticipate how the ball is going to come back.
0: Taylor strokes one out to right field. Cook tries around it. He makes the catch on a slide, and Bush will come in and score just ahead of Cook's good throw. I thought that was going to be an easy sack fly. Bush almost was thrown out. They appealed to third if he left early. He did not. It's a sack fly for Tyrone Taylor. It's 11-2 Cubs.
1: Billy did a great job right here. One, just getting to this baseball, making the catch. Had to leave his feet. He does a great job getting up quickly and making the throw and making it even close. I was with you, Joe. I almost looked away, and then I saw the arm strength from Billy Cook out there in right field and said, man, this might be bang, bang. And Michael Bush just barely in that slide. Henry Davis with his patented just stand there like a statue trying to deke him. About did the job.
0: So two runs in, one out now. And there's a strike to Nico Horner on the slider. Horner is two out of three with a run batted in. Pirates trailing 11-2. There's a strike. Cook's throw was 98 miles an hour from right field. Two strikes on Horner. Man at second, that's Bregman with one out. The pitch found back to the screen. 101 miles an hour from Kelly. First Aruban-born player in Pirates history.

0: Here's the pitch coming. And time called as Kelly had begun his windup. And again, AAA umpire Derek Thomas not sensing that.
1: Did you see who called it? It's actually Henry Davis that called it.
0: Oh, it was Henry. Excuse me. All right. Never mind. Sorry, Derek. 0-2 pitch. Down low and away, 1-2.
1: Well, Derek still had to give it to him. Create official timeout, but Henry requested it.
0: One and two on Horner. Kelly coming home. Swing and a pop-up into medium deep center field. Now Cruz will come in, make the catch. No advance for Bregman. That's the second out. And Michael Conforto will come up. He's one out of two today. And a sacrifice fly that Mangum caught reaching into the seats in foul territory and left. Then a base hit and popped out his last time. Cubs are up 11-2. We're in the sixth inning. Here's the pitch. And back with the strike. You can play to win with the PA Lottery. 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You've got to be 18 or older. Please play responsibly. It benefits older Pennsylvanians every day. Antoine Kelly delivers. Swing and a foul back. And now two strikes.
1: Did you see that?
0: We got the bird enlivened. As sometimes a pigeon, maybe even a seagull once in a while, will perch on the screen. And that foul goes back their way. Boy, they take off. They don't try to catch him.
1: Nope.
0: Two strikes. The count remains on Conforto. And swinging the ball, rolled towards second base, angling. Gonzalez from short right throws and gets him. And the inning comes to an end. Cubs out on two more. And it's 11-2, Chicago through six here on the Pirates Radio Network, presented by Iron City and IC Life.
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0: We go to the seventh inning. And it is 11-2 Cubs. New pitcher coming on for Chicago, right-hander Javier Assad.
1: Well, anybody but Shota Imanaga, we are excited to see, man. Pirates were able to get two across the board against him today, but he has been really, really good in his career against the Pittsburgh Pirates.
0: And the first one from Assad is in there for a strike to Jake Mangum. It's Jared Triolo and then Henry Davis due to follow. Pitches outside 1-1. Imanaga goes six innings, five hits, two runs, both earned, two walks and four strikeouts, removed after 100 pitches. And the action, swing and a miss, 1-2. So the good news is the Pirates do something that they hadn't done in six starts. That scored twice off Imanaga, but a trio of Pirates rookies have yielded 11 runs through the first six innings today. One and two on Mangum, who is 0 for 2 today. And the pitch hit foul. Left side, so 1-2 on Mangum.
1: And you gotta be on the lookout for Javier Assad. He's got quite an array of pitches. Looks like seven different offerings he can throw up there.
0: 1-2 is bounced softly towards short. Horner charges, throws, and Mangum beats it out. It's an infield hit for Jake Mangum.
1: Love that right there. Even in an 11-2 ball game, Jake Mangum getting down the line, beating out an infield hit. Just a hustle hit right there. Not hit that hard. Three hopper to the shortstop, but saved by a good step and a half.
0: Ryan O'Hearn has moved into the on-deck circle. He would bat for Davis. Triolo hitless two tries today. Pirates down 11-2. The pitch inside for ball one to Jared. So Imanaga, after that quality start today, his lifetime ERA against the Pirates in seven starts is 0.61. So it almost tripled. Here's the pitch. Swing and a miss. 1-1 on Jared Triolo. Right side wide open. Mangum at first with nobody out. Now Assad will step off. Here's the set and the pitch. Bounced up third. Bregman to second. Ramirez on the relay. Late. Fielder's choice. 5-4 on the put out of Mangum. Triolo at first with one away. Ryan O'Hearn is coming up to pinch hit, but first we'll pause 10 for an ID on the Pirates Radio Network.
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0: Ryan O'Hearn appearing for the Pirates for the first time since July 31st. He'll bat for Davis. Javier Assad, the right-hander, delivers, and it's down low, ball one to O'Hearn, who had the left quad strain running to first back in Cincinnati on July 31st, and once you know it, last inning, Ace Marilyn Valdez slow running to first, and he left the ball game. O'Hearn, a fly ball deep right field. Wind will now bring it back into the field of play. It'll be the center fielder, Crow Armstrong, in straightaway right field to make the catch. Windy day in the Windy City. That's out number two.
1: Yep. There's a lot of days. That one's 30 rows deep in the right center field stands here at Wrigley Field. Off the bat, that one was struck pretty well. Well, the scoreboard says 100.4 off the bat.
0: Now, there's some balls today from both teams that appeared to be heading out of here. Held up. There's a strike. Both home runs. Reynolds and Bregman have been hit to left field.
1: Yeah, line drives down the left field line. Well, that's the wind. The flags are standing up pretty well above the scoreboard in center field, blowing straight in from right center.
0: Swinging the soft ground ball up the middle, cut off on a backhand by Ramirez. Throws to first. Gets the hustling Griffin for the final out of the seventh inning here at Wrigley Field today. All Cubs here this afternoon at the seventh inning stretch in Chicago. It's the Cubs 11 and the Pirates 2 here on the Pirates Radio Network, presented by Iron City and IC Light.
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0: 11-2 Cubs as we start the bottom of the seventh inning. On days where the Pirates steal a base, you steal a deal with Valvoline Instant Oil Change for $25 off your next premium oil change. That is Valvoline Instant Oil Change's way of reminding you it's good to steal if you're a Pirate. Right as play was going to commence, Flores making his way to the mound, and there seems to be a pitch-com issue where the communication device is not communicating.
1: Well, you know, Joe, that's really important. It's a big part of the battery relationship, knowing what the pitcher is going to throw and being on the same page. So glad to see him taking the time to get that figured out.
0: I think that's the problem, the battery.
1: Could be. Yeah, Flores walking back behind home plate, still fiddling with it.
0: Now, what did you do back in the early 2000s?
1: Back in the olden days, you would stand there looking at the catcher. You'd squint your eyes and try to see if you could count. Fortunately for me, the highest number you had to figure out was 5.
0: Home one down low to Pedro Ramirez.
1: You know, and sometimes they would wiggle a finger or shake some, and they would mean different things.
0: Here's the pitch. Swing and a foul. Now, what if there was a runner at second base? Could yell to the pitcher or to the hitter what was coming?
1: Well, he could, or he'd hold an arm up or take a step forward, back, left, right, something like that, wiggle his hat.
0: Swing and a ball hit to right, base hit. That'll head to the corner. Extra bases for Ramirez. He had been the lone Cub to not reach via the walk or a hit. Crow Armstrong now the only Cub without a hit today that started the game. I guess Taylor has not had a hit, but a sac fly. So Ramirez is on for Carson Kelly. He'll face Antoine Kelly. Donnie Kelly will keep Kelly in to face Kelly.
1: You see that green on the scoreboard? The exit velo stuff?
0: That's all that the scoreboard is. What do you mean? Which part?
1: Oh, the Kelly green.
0: Oh, okay. Hook, line, and sinker. Thank you. Well done. It appears Jacob Gonzalez is the third baseman for the Pirates now. And O'Hearn is playing at first. That one ticks off of Griffin's glove. A line drive, one step to his left. See how they rule that one. Now we'll give him a base hit.
1: Well, that's probably a base hit. That was struck well enough. Yeah, 105.2 off the bat. And it looked like it might have been knuckling. Sometimes you'll see that when the hitter really squares it up. The ball will come off the bat with a knuckle, and it'll dance around. Makes it tough for those line drives right at the infielders. And Billy Cook got over in center field, got the ball in. Jared Triolo moved from third base. He's out in right field. So it looks like O'Neill Cruz is done for the day.
0: And Triolo's in right and Cook's in center. O'Hearn at first. Jacob Gonzalez at third. Flores catching. Swing at a foul back.
1: Looks like a spring training scorecard. It's my least favorite part of spring training, because you're scratching all the names off and putting in the new guys.
0: 11-2 Cubs here in the seventh. Crow Armstrong, the lone the Cubs starter without a hit, of course. And now two strikes on a swing and a miss against Antoine Kelly. Pirates entered today 22-21 against the National League Central. Only twice since it began in 1994 have the Pirates had a winning record against their division. In 2018 and 2013. Here's a swing and a base hit for Crow Armstrong. Now every Cubs starter has a hit. Ramirez scores. Carson Kelly to second. RBI single for Crow Armstrong. 12-2 Cubs. And now Seiya Suzuki, who has singled twice and tripled. I'm getting worried that Ace Marilyn Valdez has left the game with left hamstring discomfort. And of course he'll be evaluated to understand the severity of it. That won't be known until tomorrow, I'm sure. But we're hoping for the best for him. There's a strike to Suzuki. Pirates will likely fall to 15-32 against lefty starters. Imanaga, two runs in six innings today. Pitch, that's outside, 1-1. Still owns the lowest ERA of any pitcher through seven starts in their careers against the Pirates all time. And the pitch hit to third. Jacob Gonzalez on the backhand to Nick Gonzalez. And then on to first, Ryan O'Hearn will complete the double play. So, two outs now. And Kelly to third, and Kelly to face Michael Busch.
1: Well, nicely done right here by Jacob Gonzalez. Drops down to his left knee. Nice little backhand. Gives Nick Gonzalez a great feed.
0: So wait a minute. So Kelly gets the double play, which moves Kelly to third, and Gonzalez threw it to Gonzalez to start the double play.
1: Yeah.
0: Okay. It is spring training. I can't figure anything out.
1: It's kind of a spring training like day. How many times in spring training do we talk about the wind knocking fly balls down or pushing them? Or
0: sunny, very windy. Up high and away. Now two balls and a strike on Michael Busch. He's driven in a run each of his last three times up. Cubs are leading 12-2. We're in the seventh. Pirates have not lost by double-digit runs against the Cubs since the last time. Wait, that didn't make sense. That's up high now, 2-1. Since Imanaga had that no-hitter, combined no-hitter. It wasn't the last time that they faced Imanaga. That was in 2024. Pitch is low, 3-1 on Busch. And a sac fly to the shortstop. Run scoring double and a run scoring single. Here's the pitch. And it'll be challenged by the hitter.
9: Call and throw the ball, get this challenge.
0: Oh, no, this is by Flores, excuse me. It would have been ball four.
1: Nice.
9: Strike. Pittsburgh has two remaining.
0: So Davis 1-2 behind the plate. Now Flores is 1-1. And they're all in that up and away corner. Very well done. Man at third, two outs. A run in for the Cubs. The pitch is swung on, hit in the air, left field. Mangum. Over toward the line. He'll make the catch into the shadows. He goes, and the inning ends. A run on, three hits, and a man left for the Cubs. through 7, 12-2 Chicago on the Pirates Radio Network.
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0: We start the eighth inning. Yeah, the Pirates are down 12-2. Once the Cubs closer, working in mop-up duty now, the right-hander Daniel Palencia.
1: He's not having that great of a year. He's 2-2 with a 4.70 ERA, a 1.43 WHIP, which is walks and hits divided by the number of innings that he's pitched. He's a high-velocity guy, 99 to 100 miles an hour with his four-seam fastball. He'll throw a slider, also a split finger. A rare two-seamer. About 3% of his pitches have been the two-seam variety.
0: Matt Shaw has taken over in left field for the Cubs. Jacob Gonzalez soars one into center where Tyrone Taylor now plays. And he'll grab it for the out. Also, Gabriel Arias is playing at first base. One pitch, one out. Reynolds homered his last time up.
1: You know what I miss about this place, Joe?
0: What is it?
1: The bullpens when they were on the warning track down the lines.
0: You don't see it in baseball at all anymore.
1: No, I know.
0: Now they're underneath the outfield when they rebuilt the outfield stands. It's outside ball one.
1: It was just fun as a reliever. I mean, you sat down there on the bench. The fans were right on top of you. You occasionally had the fan that you didn't want to talk to or that was heckling you. But for the most part, you had good conversations down there. It was kind of learned a lot about the city of Chicago from the fans.
0: Swinging a foul back, 1-1. I'm sure you like that, too. You're always a friendly sort.
1: No, I'm naturally shy.
0: Since when?
1: Nature. I do like.
0: I've
1: to
0: never
1: talk
0: known
1: to
0: it to be true.
1: Do like to talk to people?
0: Yeah, I like that. I like that about you. Here's a 1-1 pitch. You're in the right business. 1-2 to Reynolds. 12-2 Cubs, eighth inning. Don't think I've told you yet. You should take a tour of PNC Park. You can have a behind-the-scenes look. Tours are available year-round. And special group rates for games if you come out on a game day as well. Schedule your tour of PNC Park at pirates.com/tours. 1-2 from Palencia. Swing and a foul back. The lefties are hitting 395 against him. He's been giving up a lot of home runs. Time to work it out in these one-sided type games. Palencia on a 1-2. Fought off foul. A fastball coming in at 99. Not an arm you give up on. Certainly they'll keep working with Palencia. He's gotten righties out very well. Part of the advantage of being a switch hitter. Reynolds batting left. A swing and a foul back. Hitting the same area of the seats. That one caroming back into the lower seats. Just out of the reach of Pirate fan wearing a McCutcheon shirt. I see a good smattering of folks in the black and gold here today. Here's a 1-2. Outside 2-2. Great trip to plan, you know, if you wanted to go see the Pirates down the road.
1: Well, I noticed last night down on the south side, pretty much the whole section behind the Pirates dugout was all Pirates fans. It's pretty cool to see.
0: 2-2 coming. Matt is standing in 3-2. You could conceivably come in Thursday morning, watch the Pirates play Thursday night on the south side, Friday afternoon here, and fly out Friday night and get back home. It's been one night. 3-2 pitch, and it's down and in, ball four. Get to see two different ballparks. Reynolds has walked here with one out. Rafael Flores Jr. is coming up. Pirates pitchers today. So far, they do have a strikeout of a Cubs hitter. And every time the Pirates pitchers do have a strikeout of an opponent, in September, Coppers is donating $25 to Urban Impact. Flores is swinging a miss, strike one.
1: Well, until you said that, I didn't realize the Pirates only had one strikeout in today's ballgame.
0: That's why I hadn't done that read. So I'm going to get it in now, just in case. Pitch outside.
1: And it was the very first hitter of the ballgame for the Cubs, Pete Crow Armstrong.
0: Good crowd here today, 39,190. A few folks have made their way onto the taverns. Swing fly ball to Taylor in center. Sinking liner caught. Boy, that really top spin ball out there, two outs.
1: Well, it's interesting, the flight path of some of these fly balls. It almost makes you feel like the wind is coming over the scoreboard and pushing everything down. So, I don't know if it's our vantage point. I'll have to ask some of the guys, some of the outfielders, what they've seen.
0: Here is Billy Cook batting for the first time. And he takes a strike. Now Cook right into the game, a thrust into one where ball was hit his way. You don't usually see him have a struggle with catching a ball, and he did right away. He swings and hits one into right field and deep. And Suzuki plants because the wind knocks it down just shy of the track, and the inning ends. A man left for the Pirates. Bottom of the eighth coming up, 12-2 Cubs. Here on the Pirates Radio Network, presented by Iron City and IC Light.
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0: Last of the eighth, Cubs coming to bat. And Chicago leads 12-2. Antoine Kelly returns for a third inning of relief. B.J. Murray Jr. will bat for Bregman, who was a triple shy of the cycle and will stay that way.

0: Murray, born in the Bahamas, swings and fouls it, facing an Aruban-born pitcher. And he broke his bat. Strike one to B.J. Murray, Jr.
1: I wonder if that's Canadian ash he's swinging. it looks like maple.
0: Probably Canadian. Inside now, 1-1. Kelly to Murray. Hit foul. One ball, two strikes. I wonder what Bill Murray's middle name is. I wonder if J is his middle initial. Wouldn't that be great, Bill Murray?
1: Oh, yeah. I don't know. He's a huge Cubs fan.
0: Oh, yeah, that's what I was thinking about.
1: We might see him this weekend.
0: B. Murray. Down low, two balls and two strikes. And where's number 83? Here's a 2-2 from Kelly, and a ball hit foul up first base. I think if I remember right, he was here to christen the first game with lights here at Wrigley Field. Bill Carambelis tells us that Bill Murray's middle name is James. So he is B.J. Murray.
1: All right.
0: Maybe senior. Who knows? Here's the pitch. Hit foul. But he was here in 1988. The ballpark was going to have the first game with lights on August the 8th. And ended up rain shortened game. They had to play the first official game the next day. He threw out a first pitch and he threw it over the backstop.
1: Did he really?
0: On purpose, of course, but everybody was aghast. It was, again, great comedic sense. So B.J. Murray Jr. strikes out one away here in the eighth.
1: What's your favorite Bill Murray movie?
0: Got to be Caddyshack. I was
1: there. Oh, there you go.
0: There's a strike. Tyrone Taylor, sack fly in the sixth. But anything with Murray in it.
1: They're all good.
0: Here's the 0-1. And it's high and away. One ball and one strike to Tyrone Taylor. 12-2 Cubs have the lead here in the eighth. Antoine Kelly of the Pirates takes a deep breath. Little pitch. Hits softly on the ground to third. Jacob Gonzalez has it. And the toss across is true. And that's out number two. Now Nico Hoerner. Dotel went the first two innings, gave up three. Then Curtis, pitching for the first time in 8 days, gave up six runs in three innings. And now Kelly, pitching for the first time in 8 days, he's allowed three runs in 2 2/3. Here's the pitch. Swinging the ground ball right to short. And Griffin waits on it. And the toss is there for the inning ender. Ninth coming up, 12-2 Cubs here on the Pirates Radio Network.
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0: Ninth inning coming up. And the Cubs have a 12-2 lead. First up, the new pitcher is Trent Thornton, right-hander coming up.
6: Yeah, he's got a 3.42 ERA on the year. He's 5-5. Got a four-seam fastball, a cutter, a sweeper, a curveball, and a changeup. Making his 48th appearance here this afternoon. 3-for-5 and saves.
0: Nick Gonzalez will lead it off for the Pirates. Arias has moved from first to short. Strike call to Gonzalez. B.J. Murray Jr. stays in the game to play first base. Pedro Ramirez has moved from second base to third base. And that one is down low. One ball and one strike. I don't know who's the second baseman, though. I don't have numbers on the front.
6: Who's on first?
0: I don't know. Maybe it's Horner? It's got to be Horner. Swinging a ground ball through the right side, base hit. No, Matt Shaw is over there at second base now. Okay. Now we're going to have to find out who's in left field. So Gonzalez is on.
6: Now who's on first? What's on second?
0: No, Gonzalez is on.
6: Gonzalez is on first.
0: Yeah. And then this is Mangum. So Conforto, who was the DH, will now go play in left field. Swing, fly ball, deep right. Mangum toward the ivy, and he'll make the catch. Remember that here at Wrigley, it juts out into the corners, and that's the only thing keeping Mangum from a home run there. One out, and the wind probably too. But
6: yeah, it's pretty cool on the scoreboard. I just noticed it saying the wind deflection costing 22 feet. Any other day, that's a homer.
0: Well, how about that?
6: Damn, he hit it almost 102 miles an hour off the bat.
0: So the pitcher bats in the sixth spot for the Cubs. Swinging a ground ball deep in the hole to short. And throw to first. Make it second. And they get the force there. Arias to Shaw. And let's pause 10 for an ID on the Pirates Radio Network.
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0: Ryan O'Hearn to face Trent Thornton. Flat out his only time. Came out as a pinch hitter in the seventh. The pitch. And it's a little bit low for ball one. Pirates trailing 12-2. Two outs in the ninth. Triolo, the runner at first. The pitch to O'Hearn. Swing and a high pop-up. Shallow center field. Taylor has it. Cubs win 12-2. Postgame to follow on the Pirates Radio Network.
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0: 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And by PNC, brilliantly boring since 1865. All Cubs today, they win the series opener 12-2, ending the Pirates' four-game winning streak. 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
0: Seven. The postgame show from Wrigley Field. The Cubs win 12-2 tonight. Let's take a look at the scores around baseball. 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All the games are later tonight. Rockies at the Tigers, Angels at the Nationals, Mets at the Yankees, Orioles at the Blue Jays, the Astros take on the Rays, Royals at the Red Sox, Dodgers in Miami, the Phillies in Atlanta. 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
0: Back on the postgame show from Chicago, the Cubs win 12-2 today. And let's take you back through the game now. The Pirates could not have started better after Connor Griffin hit a triple into the right center field gap. O'Neill Cruz on the next pitch.
21: He swings and hits it the other way. It's down for a base hit. 1-0 Pirates against Imanaga and the Cubs. O'Neill Cruz with the RBI.
0: And for Griffin, the youngest player ever to hit a leadoff triple here at Wrigley Field. Cruz follows with the run batted in. And the Pirates trying to exercise the demons against Shota Imanaga, who came in with the lowest ERA through six career starts against the Pirates all time. He would leave the game with the lowest ERA against the Pirates through seven starts all time. He gave up two runs in six innings. Reynolds later with a home run, but the game was already in hand. Pirates used a trio of rookies today to pitch in the absence of Braxton Ashcraft, who is now on the injured list. Dotel gave up three runs in two innings. Curtis gave up six runs in three innings. Kelly gave up three runs in three innings. And the Cubs wrap 16 hits, and they beat the Pirates 12-2 today, ending the Pirates' four-game winning streak. We'll tell you about tomorrow's action and give you the final numbers right after this here on the Pirates Radio Network, presented by Iron City.
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0: Back with you for a final wrap here from Wrigley Field in Chicago. It was all Cubs today, 12-2. Chicago wins it. For the Cubs, 12 runs on 16 hits, no errors, and six left. The Cubs are 82-66. For the Pirates, two runs on seven hits and errors, seven men left, and the Pirates are 74-74. The winner is Shota Imanaga. He is 10-10. The loss to Wilbur Dotel, he is 1-5. Time of the game, 2 hours, 39 minutes. 39,190 attend here this afternoon at Wrigley Field. So the Pirates trying to get back to their winning ways tomorrow. It will be Paul Skeens going for the Pirates. He's 10-11 with a 3.83 ERA. He'll go against the former Pirate right-hander Clay Holmes. He's 6-7 with a 2.83 ERA. And we're on the air tomorrow, 1:55 for Pirates pregame. It's a 2:20 first pitch here from Wrigley Field. Thanks again to Joel Nelson back at our network control center and to Bill Karambelis, our producer-engineer with us here in the booth. And for my partner, Matt Capps, my name is Joe Block, repeating the final score here this afternoon. It was the Cubs 12 and the Pirates 2. So long and good afternoon from Chicago. This has been a presentation of the Pirates Radio Network presented by Iron City and IC.
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0: much. And you know, he said, I'm interested to see how the Greenville offense, I don't think much could slow them down, but playing on the grass is interesting. You know, I know it's not the Pines, but at West Middlesex, and it'll be a very interesting game for the West Middlesex players to be able to play at home. And, you know, obviously Sharksville off to a very good start. It could come down to some toughness. You know, Greenville, I think, has one of the best defensive lines in District 10. So if Sharksville's offensive line can handle that, you might see, you know, Gio Curry or someone else, you know, break a few runs here and there. So it's going to be very interesting to see how this game goes on Friday night.
1: If history tells me anything, Tom, the lawnmower at West Middlesex has been put away for the year. That grass will not be cut. It will not be cut before Friday night.
0: No, absolutely. That's the old trick. You gotta feed the beast, get some water on there, and just don't cut it and see what happens.
1: Any other big games up north this weekend, Tom?
0: Yeah, I think the biggest game, and it's not going to be the prettiest game. Cathedral Prep and Erie High take on each other on Friday night at the stadium. Both 2-0. Both have won some really interesting, weird games. You know, obviously Prep being Sharon by two without Sharon scoring a touchdown, then Prep down 14-0 this past Saturday, and they had to play Saturday morning because of the power outages on Thursday from our storm, and they came back to beat St. Joe's 20-14. So they've won two games by a combined 8 points. Erie High, kind of the same thing. They beat Du Bois 14-12. They survived Meadville 14-9 on Friday. It's the first time ever that Erie High is 2-0 in their program history. And Prep has not lost to an Erie School District team since 2008. They lost to Strong Vincent in the playoffs. And last year, these teams went to four overtimes, and Prep pulled it out. Desaree Carson with four touchdowns in that game in 29-23 final. So he's pretty much the only big experienced player back in this game. You know, Prep and Erie have combined 11 running backs that rushed the ball, and they've used five quarterbacks within two teams. So they're really both searching for identities right now. So it's going to be a very interesting game when these two go at it. Other than that, there's not a ton going on. Girard and Fairview, nice rivalry game. Fort LaBeouf against Conneaut could be interesting if Conneaut can bounce back. But I think for the most part, we got the two games down south. We got a Prep Erie game up here, and it's going to be a great week.
1: Tom, we appreciate your time. Thanks for joining us. You have a great week, and we'll talk to you next Monday.
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6: 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They're not that good either? 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
1: Here we go. Pigskin Pick'em. We'll go with the fans first. As I said, three-way tie, 7-0. Corey Babel, Jager Davis, Quinn Parson, and you saw it live on our video. Professor drew the name of Jager Davis as our winner of a $25 gift card to Quaker Steak and Lube. Congratulations. This is free to play. Go to MercerCountyScoreboard.com, and you can sign up and compete and have a chance to win in week number three. And the experts, week number two, we had a five-way tie with 6-1 records. Landmark, Justin McGonigal, Darren Steele, Chris Birch, and yours truly back in the winner's circle. It's a long time coming. In last place with five wins, the people's champ, Art Shannon, the professor, Ryan Briggs, Tom Reisenweber, and Anthony Romo for the season in last place. Anthony, soon to be known as Tony Romo, if he keeps picking this way.
7: It might be Nomo Romo.
1: he has 10 wins. Above him in a tie with 12 wins is Tom Reisenweber and Art Shannon with 13 wins. Justin McGonigal, Landmark, Darren Stock / Steele, Chris Birch, and yours truly.
7: This is the first time Birch hasn't been eliminated by Labor Day in a while.
1: That is an impressive start for Chris Birch. And in first place still with a one-game lead with 14 wins, the two-time defending champion, Ryan Briggs.
7: Two-time defending champion. But certainly congrats to the guys going 7-0. And this week, another slate of games here in the Mercer County. And we'll see how see if I can stay atop or if red-hot Bob Greenberg will nip at my heels.
1: Here we go. Week number three is starting up on Friday. Give us the rundown.
7: Okay, in a game that will be heard on Sports Radio Z104, Anthony Romo and Bob Greenberg will have the call from Forker Field, the 82nd all-time meeting between two Mercer County rivals. Hickory at 1-1 heads to Grove City to take on the 2-0 Eagles, both teams 1-0 in the region.
1: This Pigskin Pick'em has been, the major source of bulletin board material over the last 15 years, and this pick is going to be bulletin board material. I predict Sam Mowry will have this posted in his locker room tomorrow. All nine experts say Hickory is going to beat Grove City.
7: And that was not an easy choice. I know we talked off air, but all nine of us going with the Hornets to get the win on the road. The other game on the radio will be on News Talk 790 WPIC. Chris Birch and I will be at West Middlesex as 2-0 Sharpsville hosts 2-0 Greenville. The 85th meeting in a series that dates back to 1910. Bob, this is the most frequently played active series in the county.
1: And it's also the first of two games this year that Sharpsville will play at West Middlesex as part of their new co-op agreement. So Sharpsville going away from the Pines to play at West Middlesex, and the experts, all nine of us going with Greenville to beat Sharpsville.
7: Staying in Region 1, the Farrell Steelers, they play their first true road game of the season. They make the short trip over to Reynolds to take on the 1-1 Raiders.
1: And the Farrell Steelers obviously playing at a very high level right now. This will also be their first game not on artificial turf in Week 3 going to Reynolds. And as you might expect, the experts, all nine of us going with Farrell to beat Reynolds.
7: This week in Region 1, the team that is in out-of-league play, the odd team out, the Lakeview Sailors. They are at home. It's Hall of Fame night in the Twin Cities, and Lakeview will host District 9's Montauk, the first ever meeting.
1: Montauk coming in, I believe, at 0-2 on the year.
7: Yes.
1: And obviously Lakeview trying to rebound after a tough loss, and it's Hall of Fame night. It'll be a lot of emotions. The experts say Lakeview, all nine of us going with Lakeview to beat Montauk.
7: That's one of two non-league games on the docket Friday night. The other, the Sharon Tigers at 0-2 will travel up to Oil City to Pat Patterson Field to take on Dan York's Oilers. The Oilers are 2-0.
1: And they're coming off a game. They just scored 63 points. Sharon obviously going to be very salty after their 0-2 start, especially losing a tough game to Hickory on Saturday night. Long drive to Oil City. The experts, eight of us, going with Sharon to win. Justin McGonigal thinks Oil City will knock off the Tigers.
7: Sharon's 12-2 all-time at Oil City, either against the Oilers or in the playoffs. Will it be lucky 13? Eight of us think so. The final game on Friday night, the Rockets and the Rockets. The Slippery Rock Rockets at 1-1 overall, 1-0 in the region, will host the Titusville Rockets, who are also 1-1 overall, but 0-1 in conference play.
1: Steve Money Alone trying to get a little win streak going, and the experts think he will. Eight of us going with Slippery Rock, and Justin McGonigal picking the upset here. He thinks Titusville will knock off the Rock.
7: And there's one game Saturday night as the Wilmington Greyhounds head to Mercer in Region 1 action. Renewal of a series that goes back to 1960. Wilmington has won 21 in a row in the series. Bob, I know that's your favorite number, by the way.
1: I love 21 for a lot of reasons. And in this case, not a good matchup. Mercer's struggling with numbers. It's going to be a rough year for the Mustangs. Wilmington obviously playing very well. All nine of us going with Wilmington to beat Mercer.
7: And that's a look at Week 3.
1: And that's this week's edition of Pigskin Pick'em. Now let's go back to the conclusion of the Warner's Homes and Improvements Pigskin Preview Show with Aaron Biro.
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12: 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Throws. 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
16: 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Anthony Romo, Bob Greenberg on the call for tonight's action here on Sports Radio Z104 and Sports Radio Z104 Facebook Live. Bob, the 25th anniversary of the September 11, 2001 attacks tonight. Of course, a football game will be played, but there's a bigger tribute that will take place tonight.
17: Yeah, no question about that. Anthony, welcome, football fans. A beautiful night for football. And obviously, 25 years ago was a night that changed a lot of people's lives. And there'll be a really an emotional celebration and memorial here right before kickoff tonight at Forker Field. Not really a celebration, but a remembrance, a flyover. We'll be covering it here on our broadcast. And obviously, we have a big high school football game here as well, as Grove City and Hickory will meet for the 81st time, dating back to 1947.
16: one of the longest standing matchups in all of Mercer County. Hickory's won this matchup 46 times. Grove City's won it 31 times. The Eagles coming into week three red hot. They defeated Titusville 42-0 last week. Grove City scored all 42 points in the first half of that contest. Bob, this offense led by sophomore quarterback Heath Homan has looked very dangerous through the first 2 weeks.
17: Yeah, it's really a dynamic duo of sophomores, Heath Homan, the quarterback, Gavin Purdy, the running back, the kind of the two-headed monster right now for Grove City, and there's no question they have gotten the respect of Hickory's Bill Dungy.
16: Yeah, most definitely. We'll hear Coach Dungy coming up soon. He definitely has seen the talent that's on the other side of this field. And it's funny because both head coaches really respect the stars on the other team. We'll hear Grove City head coach Sam Mowry talk about Hickory star running back Kelvin Morrison coming up as well. The Hornets on a bit of a shorter week. They had a Saturday night matchup last week against the Sharon Tigers, a big rivalry where Hickory came out on the winning end 40-21. Kelvin Morrison, the Virginia Tech commit, ran for 217 yards on just 15 carries, had a few explosive touchdown runs during that contest. Grove City knows who the star is tonight for Hickory, but if you can contain Morrison, you still have the stars in Christian Dungy, Jaden Phillips, and others.
17: Yeah, and the big question of Hickory right now is how they're going to respond after that really an emotional win, electric crowd, physical game. They've been battling injuries all week. Kelvin Morrison actually will not start here tonight. He will come off early on and play, but he has been beat up. Jaden Phillips has been beat up. So this Hickory team with some of their stars are going to play, but how will they play?
16: Yeah, most definitely. Hickory coming off a very physical contest last Saturday against Sharon. Like both teams know coming into these matchups in Mercer County, there's no off weeks. We'll take a break. When we come back, we'll hear from both head coaches when we return on our countdown to kickoff on your home for Mercer County football, Sports Radio Z104 and Sports Radio Facebook Live.
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17: Welcome back. Countdown to Kickoff. Hickory Grove City tonight. Joining us is Bill Dungy, the Hickory Hornets. And Coach, a short week, another big game here on the road. Just a couple of your thoughts.
25: It's just like you said, Bob, no rest for the weary, right? We don't get the luxury of, you know, having a game in there where you can just walk out on the field and feel like you can just show up and win. Obviously, Grove City's playing with great confidence right now. They finished the season strong last year. They're hungry, you can tell, to get back to their winning ways. And we expect a dogfight tonight.
17: Obviously, beating Sharon was a big celebration. How long did the team enjoy that win?
25: Just until Labor Day. We were ready to go, lock back in, and I think a game like this forces you to do that, especially when you're on the road against a really good opponent, a team that's hungry. We had no time, and in a short week, we had to get ready to go.
0: You've been battling some injuries here, but it looks like you'll be full strength.
25: Yeah. I think everybody's ready to go. Got the clearance from the doctors late last night, so excited about that. But either way, there's no excuses. You come out, you play a big region game on the road. This is what it's all about. So I'm confident these guys will be ready to go.
0: What's a couple concerns with Grove City?
25: Is the dynamic duel in the backfield. They're playing great, 5-9. They play with a lot of confidence as freshmen. Now they're sophomores, really talented, great pedigree with those two. And they're playing at a high level. So that's number one. But then up front, I mean, they got some really good size. The two brothers, 75 and 4. And then the Mon kid, 27. He's a stud on the defensive end at outside linebacker. He gave us fits, last year. So we got to get bodies on him and control him.
0: Another key or two for Hickory to win?
25: It always starts when you're on the road, not turning the ball over. I think that's key. Something we've done pretty well the last 2 weeks. And number two is, not giving up explosive plays. If they're going to drive the ball, you want them to nickel and dime you. Keep everything in front and make them earn it.
0: Bill Dungy, best of luck.
25: Thanks, Bob.
0: All right, there you go. Bill Dungy, head coach of Hickory Hornets. We'll come back. More countdown to kickoff. 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
0: Welcome back. 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Big region matchup. Joining us is Sam Mowry of the Grove City Eagles, and a coach back at it here. Big rival in your house here on this Friday night. Just a couple of your thoughts.
26: First of all, just a special day, 9/11, thinking about the events. Can't believe that was 25 years ago at this point. And every Friday night's a special night. And tonight, we had a lot of people go out of their way to make some special things happen for us pregame and try to honor and remember the day appropriately. And looking forward to having the opportunity to play a game.
0: And you're obviously coming into this game with a 2-0 record, which is good. What has encouraged you about the way you've played so far?
26: Offensively, so we'll start offensively, just the decisions that have been made. Keith is doing a great job with the football, really under control and seeing what's in front of them and making good decisions with the ball. Our receivers have done a great job making plays when we have opportunities to do that. And then it all starts up front with our offensive line has just been fantastic and playing together and playing as a unit and opening up running lanes for our running backs and taking care of the football. I'm not even going to say anything out loud, finishing in the red zone. Right now we're 8 for 8 once we've been inside the 20, so they've done a great job finishing drives. So we've been just pleased with that offensively. And the kids, I think that just comes from a lot of, you know, preparation in the off season. That's where your confidence is built, and they do a great job coming to work every day and working to get better and pushing each other to get better. Defensively, just been happy with the, we'll go through all three levels. Our defensive line has done a great job, winning down in the trenches, playing at point X, not running upfield, which opens up lanes for our linebackers who've done a great job getting to the football, finishing plays inside and outside backers. And our secondary has had opportunities to make plays and, has created some turnovers, which is, you know, week one, that was a big deal. Got, two interceptions and a fumble recovery. So those are things that we just want to keep on building on and hope we see tonight.
17: The challenge tonight, obviously facing Hickory and number three, Kelvin Morrison, one of the top backs in the country.
26: Yeah. Just you obviously a special and dynamic player. And, you know, one of the things that's just frustrating as a coach watching him on film is you can do everything right, and he still, just with his athletic ability, can find ways to make a play out of nothing, and not only just a play, but then really make you pay for that. And you saw some of that last week. He just had some huge plays out in the perimeter. So for us, really just flying to the football, making sure we keep good lanes, and then never assuming he's down and making sure we get multiple people to the football.
17: Another key or two for Grove City to win?
26: Offensively, just controlling the ball and converting on third down. And if we get in any fourth and short situations, I think special teams are going to be huge tonight. They present a lot of problems special team wise with some of the athletes they have deep, and then they'll work some of those guys up into punt rush and things like that. So they really present a problem special team wise. So we want to make sure we're clean there, and defense, putting four quarters together, and you know, just watch how our kids handle adversity, because at some point tonight that's going to happen. And sticking together and learning from some of those plays and making sure to move forward positively.
17: Coach, best of luck.
26: Thank you. Appreciate it.
17: Thanks, guys. Sam Meyer, head coach of the Grove City Eagles. We'll come back with a special 9/11 ceremony. 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
16: Welcome back to Forker Field. 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

At this time, ladies and gentlemen, please stand, remove your hats, and join us in a moment of silence to honor and remember the heroes and victims of September 11th.

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0: Welcome back into the press box here at Forker Field. Anthony Romo, Bob Greenberg, as we continue our countdown to kickoff of tonight's matchup between Grove City and Hickory. Well, Bob, now that I have chills all over my body, how do we get ready for a football game?
1: Yeah, pretty emotional stuff here at Grove City. Pretty something I've never seen before in my 40 years. We just saw a flyover, a pretty impressive military plane that just flew overhead, a C-130 from the Van Air Force Base in Vienna. And I'll get you the names and people that are on that plane, but still, you know, this is a memorable night in people's lives. If you're younger than 25, and we have the honor guard is leaving. I think this is the Grove City fight song.
0: Alma mater.
1: So, yeah, football game's going to be played tonight. Obviously, very emotional. Great job here by Grove City. That you could not have asked for a better way to remember the people that lost their lives on this day, including two from Mercer County. And we'll talk more about them. It's just unbelievable. 25 years ago, I remember where I was. Were you even born yet at that time?
0: I was born 7 months after 9/11.
1: I didn't think so. Let's take one more break. We'll come back with the starting lineups and the kickoff here, Anthony.
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0: Welcome back to Forker Field as Grove City's Eagles take the field. As we continue our countdown to kick off, Grove City hosting Hickory tonight in this big-time region battle on Sports Radio Z104. Anthony Remo, Bob Greenberg back on the call. 73 degrees, our game-time temperature. Wind shouldn't be much a factor. Blowing at just 2 miles per hour.
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0: Still awaiting on who exactly won the coin toss, who will be getting the ball to start the game. But we'll just start off Grove City's offense, Hickory's defense. The starters on offense for Grove City, which has been electric to start this season. Sophomore Heath Homan at quarterback. Another sophomore, Gavin Purdy, the running back. Starting tight end, junior Luke Gamble. Then the wideouts for this Grove City team. Number one, senior Levi Toth. Number zero, senior Austin Gothy. Number 23, a junior Charlie Miller. Starting at left tackle is a senior number 54, Jimmy Cooper. Starting at left guard is number 74, senior Evan Huber. The starting center for the Eagles tonight, number 55, sophomore Simeon Toth. Starting right guard, junior number 66, Malachi Whitley. And rounding out the offensive line for Grove City, a junior number 75, Jordan Gamble, starting at right tackle. The defensive starters tonight for the road team, the Hickory Hornets, Dante Evans starting at defensive end. The nose tackle will be Gavin Fiedler, and the defensive tackle, Logan Byerly. The linebacking core for the Hornets, Ja'Kai Husband, Jackson Schneider, and Luke Becker. And then the starting secondary for this Hickory defense, Dylan Gardner at strong safety, Kelvin Morrison, the nickelback, free safety, Christian Dungy, and then the two cornerbacks on the outside, Jaden Phillips and Merlin Peterson. As the captains for both sides going back out to midfield, so we will officially see who will be getting the ball first tonight. Grove City donning the very nice gold helmets, black jerseys, black pants.
1: And our first appearance this year at Forker Field with their brand new state-of-the-art press box, new lights as well, and really a first-class operation here. Been coming here for just about 40 years covering games, and it is this press box was well-earned, well-deserved, long overdue, and thank you to Grove City School District for getting this done.
0: Yeah, it's funny you say that because I was just thinking in my head, being thankful for the amount of space that we have up here in the press box and at Grove City. Not too often as a broadcaster do you really get to lay out everything you have and still have some space as the coin toss is complete.
1: Grove City has won the toss and they have deferred. Okay. So it looks like Hickory will get the opening kickoff.
0: So.
1: And the big thing that we're going to see here on this first play is Kelvin Morrison, the All-State Virginia Tech commit, is not expected to start, but he is going to play. As you, if you're watching the video, you see him right there as one of the captains. But he had missed practice this week dealing with an ankle injury, and he was cleared earlier today, so he is back, but he's not going to start.
0: So Dylan Gardner will be the starting running back tonight for Hickory. We'll meet the Hickory offensive starters and the Grove City defensive starters after our game's opening kickoff here tonight. Grove City's kickoffs controlled by a junior, number 99, Lucas Kelly. Kelly's been a good kicker this year for the Eagles, 10 for 11 on extra point attempts. Hickory out on the field now, white helmets, white jerseys, white pants, a really clean look for the Hornets. Two guys back deep to return for Hickory. We'll have number two, Christian Dungy, and number four, Merlin Peterson. Jaden Phillips and Kelvin Morrison, that next line right above them, standing at the Hickory 25-yard line.
1: And I was watching Grove City in warmups. They were trying to do some pooch kicks here, but there's really no way around it with those final four guys in the back there.
0: And even if you go a line in front of that, you have Dante Evans and Dylan Gardner. So a lot of threats in this Hickory kick return game. Kelly has the ball teed up. Grove City kicking from left to right. As we are ready to get things underway here tonight. Big region matchup at Forker Field, and we are underway. Kickoff will be fielded inside the Hickory 20-yard line. That'll be Merlin Peterson with it. He'll get a nice return out across his own 35-yard line, and Hickory will start things off at their own 40, something that they got very used to last week against Sharon with good starting field position.
1: Yeah, really a nice job there by the Hickory return team, and Bill Dungy talked about special teams. And Sam Mowry, always a key part of this game, and Hornets will start first and 10 at their own 40.
0: The Hickory starting offense, quarterback Christian Dungy, running back Dylan Gardner, slot receiver Jaden Phillips, two wideouts on the outside, Merlin Peterson, Jamarion Husband, Dante Evans a starting tight end, and then we'll meet the Hickory starting offensive line after this first play. Dungy in the pistol, Dylan Gardner set up behind him. Hickory starting on their own 40-yard line. Gardner now motions to the left of Dungy in the shotgun. Dungy, first down and 10, throws to the outside. That'll be caught That one will be taken out close to midfield. A good opening play. That pass was caught by Merlin Peterson as we meet the Hickory starting offensive line. Left tackle, Ja'Kai Husband. Left guard, Luke Patton. Center, Gavin Fiedler. Right guard, Logan Byerly. And right tackle, Tamarion Whitehead.
1: So a 10-yard pickup there on first down. The Hornets move it right to midfield here. It's a little pass to Peterson and gets enough to move the chains.
0: So first down and 10, Hickory at midfield, just underway. Hornets moving from right to left on the beautiful turf here at Forker Field. Dungy hands off to Gardner on first and 10. He will be wrapped up, and he will be driven back at the line of scrimmage. A nice job by this Grove City defensive front of beating their initial guards and then getting to Gardner in the backfield.
1: And we'll give him a yard there.
0: And look to be Mikey Poloni, number 44, the first Grove City defender to get his hands on Gardner. We'll meet the Grove City starting defense after this second down and 9.
1: So Bill Dungy did say that he expects Morrison to play, but I would imagine at least on this opening drive, we're going to see Gardner.
0: So Hickory battling that injury bug early on this season. High snap, Dungy takes it, quarterback keeper. Goes right across midfield, and he'll get a few yards to set up third down and medium, but another nice job defensively by Grove City of bottling up the Hickory ball carrier. As we meet the Grove City starting defense, we'll start with the defensive line. Number 4, Luke Gamble. Number 75, Jordan Gamble. Number 66, Malachi Whitley. The linebacking core consists of Jimmy Cooper, Mikey Poloni, Andres Navarro. Outside linebackers, Tanner Mong and Drake Moore. And then the secondary, Austin Gothy, Peyton Miller are the cornerbacks. And the starting safety is Charlie Miller.
1: Third down and 6 now for Hickory at the Grove City 46-yard line, the opening drive of the game.
0: Third and 6, 10:24 remains in our opening quarter. Hickory needs to get it to the Grove City 40 to get a new set of downs. Dungy drops back. He scans. He'll step up. He'll launch. Looking deep down the field. Jump ball is incomplete. Great job defensively in coverage by Peyton Miller of breaking the pass up.
1: Yeah, Peterson was the intended receiver. It was a great pass there by Dungy. But even better coverage here by the Grove City Eagles, Peyton Miller, to break it up. And it'll be 4th and 6, and Hickory looks like they're going to punt it away.
0: So Hickory gets a first down on their first offensive play from scrimmage, and then Grove City gets them to go 3 and out right after. Deep to return the punt is Charlie Miller for Grove City. Deep to punt it for Hickory will be Jamarion Husband.
1: What a pass by Dungy. I mean, that was right there. If Miller doesn't get his hands in there, it's a touchdown.
0: So Husband will punt it. Short punt. It'll bounce at the Grove City 15, and Miller's going to let this one bounce. And Hickory's going to easily down that one inside the Grove City 10-yard line. So star sophomore duo in the backfield for Grove City. Quarterback Heath Homan, number 5, and the running back, number 9, Gavin Purdy, will get things going as Grove City will look to pick up where they left off after scoring 42 first-half points against Titusville a week ago.
1: So the ball being marked looks like at the about 9-yard line. It'll be 1st and 10 now for the Eagles.
0: 10:01 to go in our first quarter. Grove City moving from left to right. The quarterback, 5'11", sophomore Hudson Homan. Homan will hand off to Purdy on 1st down and 10. Purdy will bust out to the left side before being taken down at the 11-yard line.
1: You called him Hudson.
0: Oh, excuse me, my bad.
1: I was trying to correct you quietly.
0: I thought I said Heath. That's my
1: fault.
0: No,
1: you did not. But it's all right, though. 2-yard pickup for Purdy. It's 2nd and 8. I'm sure the Hudson brothers are confused all the time with those first letters, H's in their names.
0: A lot of H's. And then the last name starts with H. Homan will shovel it off to Gavin Purdy on 2nd down before being taken down just before the 15-yard line. So that'll set up 3rd down for Grove City as we approach 9 minutes remaining in the first quarter.
1: So it'll be about 3 yards here for Purdy. It'll be 3rd and 5 now.
0: Ball needs to get out to about the Grove City 20-yard line to move the chains. Heath Homan leading all of Mercer County with 474 passing yards through the first 2 weeks. As Grove City will motion a man out to the slot, that'll be Charlie Miller.
1: And there's some confusion here on the Grove City side, and Sam Mowry will have to call timeout.
0: We'll take 1-2. 8:44 to go in the first quarter. We'll be right back from Forker Field on your home for Mercer County football, Sports Radio Z104 and Sports Radio 103.9 Facebook Live.
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0: Third down and 5 for Grove City at their own 14-yard line. 8:44 to go in the first quarter. Anthony Romo, Bob Greenberg back on the call here at Forker Field. Grove City having to call their first timeout on their first offensive drive. Heath Holman and company back out on the field as they look to move the chains for the first time tonight.
1: Yeah, a little confusion on that play. The setup there, and Sam Mowry saw that and quickly called a timeout.
0: Holman in the pistol. He will drop back on third down and 4. He will look. Hickory doing a good job in coverage. That pass was almost intercepted just off the hands of Dylan Gardner, who stepped in front of the intended receiver. And it'll be fourth down for Grove City as Hickory's defense gets a 3-and-out.
1: Yeah, heavy pressure there at the time by Logan Byerly. Also, Dante Evans was in the vicinity and didn't give Holman a lot of time. And almost could have been picked off. Instead, it'll be fourth and about 5, and the Eagles will be punting just to outside their own end zone.
0: Lucas Kelly will be the punter. We see Kelvin Morrison and Jaden Phillips, the two deep Hickory returners, standing at the Grove City 45-yard line. Low snap. Kelly will field it off a bounce, and he will just get it off. A pretty good punt. Morrison will field at the Grove City 45. Oh. He breaks the first tackle. Gets across the 40. Morrison cuts back towards his own sideline. Flag thrown. This one's going to be coming back as Morrison gets across the 15, 10, taken down towards the Grove City 5, but it looks like we'll have a block in the back.
1: Yeah, right in front of everybody. Incredible return there by Kelvin Morrison. It looks 100% to me, but that spectacular punt return is going to come back.
0: Flag was thrown. It's currently sitting at the Grove City 41-yard line. The Hickory blocker tried to let up on the block, but that'll be the first flag thrown. We'll see the call here, and then we will meet our officiating crew for tonight's contest. Yep, they'll pick the ball up and move it back.
1: Hickory had a lot of issues last week with penalty trouble, and they get their first one here tonight.
0: Our head referee tonight is George Snyder, umpire Tom Davis, headline judge Leanne Williams, line judge Chuck Schwartz, and our back judge tonight, Travis Zuschlag.
1: So Hickory will still start in pretty good field position at their own 49-yard line. We have no score, 8:22 to go first quarter here in Grove City.
0: Grove City 2-0 coming into tonight's matchup, but they've lost the last 5 meetings against Hickory. Christian Dungy in the shotgun, play action, he'll bounce it out to Jaden Phillips on first down. Phillips loses the ball! On the turf, Grove City has it. That'll be Drake Moore coming up with the fumble. Phillips had it jarred free.
1: He had Jaden Phillips with the catch and did a little bit of a juke move, and then somebody popped it out, and Drake Moore with the recovery of the fumble at the Hickory 40-yard line. So a huge turnover here in the first quarter.
0: Especially after that block in the back, Hickory went from being set up deep in the Grove City red zone to a flag, a turnover, and just like that, it's Eagles football in Hickory territory. They'll start at the Hornets' 39-yard line. Hudson Holman will be in the pistol. Gavin Purdy will be the lone back behind him. Two receivers to the bottom. Holman takes the snap, hands off to Gavin Purdy, and Purdy is bottled up at the Hickory 40-yard line for no gain.
1: Tyson Bonner there. Bonner, the 6'3", 221-pound sophomore in the backfield there for a one-yard loss.
0: Yep. It'll be second down and 11 at the Hickory 40-yard line. Grove City defeated Titusville 42-0 last week, put up 28 points in the first quarter of that contest. Hudson Homan, Heath Homan, was 8 for 11 for almost 200 yards through the air and four passing touchdowns.
1: Second fumble loss of the year for the Hornets.
0: Heath Homan in the pistol. And we're going to have another timeout called by Coach Mowry. We'll take another one of our own. 7:31 to go in the first quarter. Grove City with the ball. We'll be right back on Sports Radio Z104.
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0: Second down and 11 here with 7:31 to go in the first quarter. Grove City with possession, but had to burn their second timeout. We're not even halfway through the first quarter. Anthony Romo, Bob Greenberg back on the call here from Forker Field.
1: So second and 11 here for the Eagles at the Hickory 40-yard line. We have no score.
0: Heath Homan in the pistol, Gavin Purdy behind him. Receivers out wide on each side. Man coming in motion now, that's Levi Toth. Toth motions from left to right. He's now in the slot. Homan takes the handoff. Hands it off to Gavin Purdy. Purdy gets across the 35. Good gain on second down and 11, which will set up third down and short for the Eagles as they have to get it to the Hickory 29-yard line. Looks like they'll have it now currently inside the Hickory 35 at the 32.
1: Christian Dungy there with a nice tackle, but the best run of the night for Purdy in this Eagles offensive line. So third down, and we'll call it three. They need to get just inside the 30-yard line here for a first down.
0: Gavin Purdy, 318 rushing yards, five rushing touchdowns through the first 2 weeks. And we're going to have a flag thrown.
1: The Hickory jumped. Hickory, Grove City was just shifting their offensive line, and Hickory jumped. It should be a first down for the Eagles.
0: Yep, encroachment called on the Hickory defense. That'll be an automatic first down for Grove City. So another early penalty for this Hickory team.
1: Hickory's averaging over 10 penalties a game this year, and two already early in this one.
0: So new set of downs, first down and 10 for Grove City at the Hickory 27-yard line. Heath Homan, the quarterback, takes a snap. He hands off to Gavin Purdy. Purdy gets across the 25, close to the Hickory 20-yard line before being taken down.

0: A penalty was called on Hickory. Another one. Didn't hear what exactly it was, but Grove City will now move even deeper into Hickory territory.
1: Half the distance. So it'll be a 10-yard penalty down to the 10. So it is first and goal now for the Eagles at the Hickory 10-yard line.
0: Heath Homan, joined by Gavin Purdy in the gun. Motioning from right to left is number 23, Charlie Miller. Two receivers up top, one to the bottom. Homan drops back. He'll dump it off to Purdy towards the Hickory sideline. Purdy makes a move across the 10, and he will be driven out of bounds back towards the 10. A few Hickory defenders drive him into the sideline.
1: Got a couple yards there. Snyder was there among others.
0: Looks like they'll mark him down.
1: Actually,
0: at the 10.
1: It'll be no gain.
0: Yeah, no gain. So Purdy took that catch a few yards in the backfield, and he was only able to get back to the initial line of scrimmage. As we approach 6 minutes remaining in the opening quarter, second down and goal from the 10. Hand off to Purdy on second down. Purdy gets across the 10 towards the 5 before being taken down and set up third down and goal at the Hickory 5-yard line.
1: Yeah, with Jackson Snyder, who's wearing a cast on his wrist there, his arm. He got injured last week, cleared to play, but he got a big cast on there, makes the tackle.
0: So a big opportunity for Grove City. They are 8-for-8 scoring, been in the red zone through the first 2 weeks. They'll look to get on the board first here tonight. Heath Homan in the pistol, as Grove City will motion over. Tanner Mong is the fullback. It's going to be a handoff to Purdy. He'll break the initial tackle, but he'll be taken down back at the 5-yard line for no gain. And now it's decision time for Sam Mowry.
1: Luke Becker with the big tackle there, and Purdy gets nothing. So now it'll be fourth and goal at the 5-yard line of Hickory, and it looks like Grove City is going to go for it.
0: They'll keep the offense on the field. 4:56 on a rolling clock in the first quarter. Fourth and goal for Grove City at the Hickory 5-yard line. Heath Homan will take it. And it's going to be a jump pass from Purdy to the end zone. Was looking for Mikey Poloni, but just a bit too high. And that'll be a turnover on downs.
1: Oh, my goodness. What a play call there. A handoff to Purdy, then a jump pass to the big tight end, Poloni. And I think Poloni is getting up slowly here, but the Eagles do not score.
0: And that would have been an eligible play. Purdy threw it before he reached the line of scrimmage. But it'll be a turnover on downs. And that was a bit of bend but don't break for Hickory. And we stay scoreless here over halfway through our opening quarter.
1: A couple quick updates. Sharon has taken a 7-0 lead over Oil City on a 63-yard pass from Lampkins to Hosey. Also, the Greenville Trojans lead Sharpsville 7-0 on a Thurber 6-yard touchdown run. And we have no score right here.
0: Sharon has had two tough games to start off their season, a 15-13 loss to Cathedral Prep in week one, and then a 40-21 loss to this Hickory squad last Saturday night. Hornets will take over on their own 5-yard line. 4 minutes, 44 seconds remain in the first quarter. As we still remain in a scoreless tie, Anthony Romo, Bob Greenberg on the call from Forker Field here on Sports Radio Z104.
1: I'm guessing this is going to be Calvin Morrison time.
0: He is in. Dungy hands off. And Morrison is stuffed. Maybe gets a yard or two. But it had to be a point of emphasis this week to try to get as many hats to Kelvin Morrison as possible. Sam Mowry said in your pregame talk with him, it's going to be hard to get him down with just one defender, so make sure he's down on the ground because he can really break off.
1: The two big gambles up front, the twins, Luke and Jordan, and they were all around that run there, give Morrison about a yard or two.
0: Second down and 8, and Morrison is taken down quickly once again. That was Luke Gamble in on the tackle, among others.
1: Move the ball out to about the 13. Give him about a yard there. So it'll be

0: third and seven now for Hickory. 3:50 to go here, first quarter. We have no score.
1: Third and seven for Hickory on their own eight. They need to get it to the 15-yard line. This Grove City defense has looked stout early on. It's been a great game plan from Coach Mowry and his staff. Hickory's going to come out. Three receivers to the bottom, none to the top. Christian Dungy will take the snap, play action. He'll pass it out to Jaden Phillips on the near side. Phillips across the 15-20, down the Grove City sideline. Phillips steps out of bounds at the Grove City 30, so that'll be a gain of 22 on third down and seven, and that'll be a new set of downs for Hickory.
0: Yeah, what a just a really easy little pass there, safe. Then you let Jaden Phillips do his thing with his athletic ability. I'm sure after he fumbled, he wanted to make something big there, and he almost did.
1: 3:20 to go on the first quarter clock. First down and 10 for Hickory, officially on the Grove City 31-yard line. Christian Dungy in the shotgun. Kelvin Morrison to his left. He'll now motion to the right hip of Dungy. Two receivers to the top, two to the bottom. Dungy takes the snap. He will pass it out to Phillips again. Basically the same play, but flipped to the other side. Phillips gets close to the first down marker. He's taken down at the 40. Actually, they'll give him the 41, and they'll move the chains.
0: Yeah, just another little swing pass there to Jaden Phillips. Drake Moore with the ankle tackle, but it's enough for another Hickory first down.
1: As we approach 3 minutes to go in the opening quarter, Hickory moving from right to left, wearing the all-white road uniforms tonight. Hornets playing their first Friday night game of the season. Their first two games were on a Saturday, and their game next week's on a Thursday. Christian Dungy on first down in the shotgun, and he got Grove City's defensive end to jump. And that'll move the Hornets 5 yards closer here on first down. That was number 75, Jordan Gamble, who jumped off sides.
0: And the pre-snap penalties, you don't want to be handing Hickory 5 yards for free if you can avoid that. So it'll be first and five now for the Hornets at their own 46-yard line.
1: Last week, Hickory did a lot of their damage on the ground. 308 rushing yards on 32 carries. Dungy drops back on first down. He'll pass it towards the sticks, and that'll be enough for another Hickory first down as that one gets across midfield after Merlin Peterson got the reception.
0: Peterson will pick up about five on the play. I think that's enough for a first down.
1: It will be. Hickory crosses midfield. Ball now on the Grove City 49-yard line. 2:43 to go in the first quarter. Jaden Phillips, always a receiver to watch. He will now be on the near side of the field towards the Grove City sideline. First down and 10 Hornets. Christian Dungy in the gun. Morrison to his left. It'll be a quarterback keeper. Dungy evades the first tackler, but he can't escape the second. That'll be a loss all the way back to the Hickory 47-yard line. That'll be a loss of four, and it'll set up second down and 14.
0: Yeah, not much there. That Grove City defensive front putting some pressure right now on this Hornet offense. Be officially a four-yard loss.
1: Hickory now behind the sticks. We've seen a lot of passing here in the first quarter for Hickory. Still trying to ease Kelvin Morrison back into the game. Dungy will drop back on second and 14. He will unload towards the middle of the field. He has Merlin Peterson. Peterson across the Grove City 30, 25, 20. Taken down, and Hickory has reached the McCandless Ford Red Zone. Inspections are only $29 every day after the big completion from Dungy to Peterson.
0: 38 yards from Dungy to Peterson, and Peterson showing his great speed there in open space. And now the Hornets threatening down to the Grove City 15.
1: It has been a really good start here in the opening quarter. Merlin Peterson coming into today did not have a single reception this season. But he has had a big start to quarter number one here in week three. First and 10, Hickory at the Grove City 15-yard line. 1 minute, 18 seconds remaining in the first quarter as the clock rolls down. Three receivers to the top, Dungy in the gun. It'll be a handoff to Kelvin Morrison on a halfback counter. Out towards his own sideline, he'll get across the 10. It'll be taken down at the Grove City 9, so a gain of six, and it's quickly Second down and four as Hickory is inside the Grove City 10.
0: Campbell and Mong down there among others. And as you said, they'll mark it at the 9, actually maybe the 8, give them 7 on first down.
1: So second down and 3 from the Grove City 8-yard line. As we are under a minute to go in the first quarter, Christian Dungy in the gun. It'll be Jamarion Husband and Jaden Phillips to the bottom. All alone up top is Tyler Wilcox. Handoff. Kelvin Morrison jukes to his left. And looks like he has enough for that first down marker. Might be down to the 4, and it looks like that might be the final play of our opening quarter. Under 10 seconds on the first quarter clock. First down and goal for the Hornets. And Hickory will go to their sideline. We are 1 quarter complete here at Forker Field. Hornets deep in the Grove City red zone. We'll see if they can capitalize with 6 when we return with second quarter action on your home for Mercer County football, Sports Radio Z104 and Sports Radio 103.9 Facebook Live.
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1: Welcome back to Forker Field. First down and goal at the Grove City 4-yard line for Hickory as we begin second quarter action in a scoreless tie. Anthony Romo, Bob Greenberg back here on Sports Radio Z104. The Hornets started inside their own 10-yard line, I believe, inside their own 5.
0: Started at the 5.
1: At the 5. And now they are deep inside Grove City territory.
0: This will be the 10th play of the drive. They've gone 91 yards.
1: Christian Dungy in the shotgun. He will hand off to Kelvin Morrison on first and goal. Morrison spins out of the first tackler, heading towards the end zone. Is he in? Yes, he is. 4-yard touchdown run for Kelvin Morrison. And Hickory is on the board first. That is Morrison's 4th rushing touchdown of the season.
0: And that's exactly what Sam Mowry talked about. Grove City defended that play perfectly. Looked like they had Morrison in the backfield, but a couple great moves into the end zone, and Hickory leads 6-0.
1: So the Hornets are the first team to get on the board tonight. Extra points were a struggle in the first half last week. Callum Dara will be on to attempt the first one for Hickory tonight. The Hornets were unsuccessful on their first 3 point after opportunities last week. We're going to have a whistle blown.
0: Hickory missing a guy.
1: This will be a timeout called.
0: 4-8, 4, one player short. It looks like they only have 10 guys.
1: Yep, now they have a late man running on.
0: We'll keep it right here.
1: I'm sure that's something that has to frustrate Coach Dungy. Hickory on the board first after a Kelvin Morrison 4-yard touchdown run. And that snaps a 6-quarter scoreless streak for this Grove City defense.
0: It's got to be a frustrating little bit of a start here for the Eagles. They had a golden opportunity to take an early lead here after forcing a Hickory fumble, but not able to get in from the 5.
1: Yeah, Grove City had 4th and goal at the Hickory 5-yard line. They kept the offense out. They attempted a trick play with a jump pass from running back Gavin Purdy to Mikey Poloni. He had him in the end zone, but the pass was a little bit too high. Turnover on downs. And the end of all that is a Hickory touchdown. As the extra point unit is back out onto the field, Callum Dara will attempt the extra point for Hickory. He is 2-for-3 this season on extra point attempts. The holder for the Hornets will be Ty Tarosky. The right-footed kicker in Dara is ready. Snap good, and we're going to have a whistle blown. Someone jumped. I don't know if it was Hickory or Grove City.
0: It's an offsides encroachment on Grove City.
1: So we'll see if Hickory will keep the extra point unit out there. It looks like they will.
0: Sharon leads Oil City after 113-0 as the Tigers looking for their first win of the year. They've only started the season 0-3 once in the last 22 years.
1: It's crazy. Talk about tradition with that program. Extra point attempt once again. Tarosky gets the hold down. The kick is up. And the kick from Dara is good. 11:52 remains in our second quarter. Hickory takes a 7-0 lead. We'll recap the drive when we come back. Grove City gets the ball back after this on your home for Mercer County Football, Sports Radio Z104.
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1: 7-0, Hickory leads after the Hornets cap off a 10-play, 95-yard drive with a Kelvin Morrison 4-yard touchdown run. Anthony Romo, Bob Greenberg back here from Forker Field. Hickory leads 7-0. As the Hornets will boot it deep.
0: And a big play on that drive was that 38-yard pass to Peterson to get Hickory down inside the red zone.
1: Jamarion Husband will boot it deep. Kick will be fielded by Peyton Miller. Miller gets across the 15, across his own 20, before being taken down as Grove City will start what looks like at their own 24-yard line.
0: And Jackson Schneider there with the great special teams coverage.
1: Once again, Schneider wearing a cast this week, got banged up against Sharon last week. But he's still out there playing through the pain.
0: Good thing Hickory's team doctor is a great orthopedic guy, Dr. Hand, because they definitely needed him this week.
1: Grove City will start on their own 24-yard line, 11:46 to go in the second quarter. Heath Homan, the quarterback, will take a look at his sideline. Gavin Purdy will join him in the backfield. Purdy was able to break off a few runs between 5 and 8 yards on that last drive. First play to Purdy. He'll only get one out to his own 25-yard line. So the rushing attacks can be lethal for both teams tonight. It's going to be big for these defensive lines to try to keep them compact towards the line of scrimmage.
0: And talking about Sharon, obviously our thoughts are with Sharon lineman Caden Hall and his family. Caden injured last night coming home from practice.
1: Homan passes on second down. That one's caught by Austin Gothy. Gets across the 30, taken down at the 32-yard line. That'll be a gain of 7, setting up third down and 2 for Grove City.
0: Hall was injured coming home from practice, was hit by a car, was taken to Pittsburgh Children's Hospital, and is battling some injuries. He's going to recover from all accounts, but our thoughts are with him right now. And per Hank Fry, the Oil City folks donated half of the 50-50 to Caden's family tonight.
1: Really cool. Homan will toss it to Purdy on third and short. He will lunge towards the first down marker, but it looks like he's going to be maybe a yard short.
0: But what a great tackle there by Christian Dungy. Dungy with an ankle tackle, saving potentially a first down and more.
1: Speed option from Heath Homan to Gavin Purdy. Unsuccessful to get a Grove City first down.
0: So fourth, I think it's fourth down.
1: Or is it? No, they're going to move the chains.
0: They gave him a first down. It was close.
1: So the Eagles will move the chains, 10-12, now 10-11 to go in the second quarter. Gavin Purdy did just enough for the first down. Two receivers to the bottom for the Eagles. Homan takes a snap. He will pass to the outside. That one will be caught. But Hickory has three defenders there waiting after the reception. Taken down quickly was Levi Toth.
0: Jaden Phillips there make the initial hit. Toth will get about four on the play. Yeah, it looked like on that initial spot that he was short, Purdy. But obviously, we don't have the greatest angle here. So
1: that is true.
0: And I don't have the greatest eyes anymore. So add it both together, and we were wrong.
1: Second down for Grove City. Looks like that Zach Matheson in the backfield, and it is. Homan drops back. He will unload towards the middle. That pass is caught at midfield, and the knee was down for Charlie Miller after the reception. Enough for a Grove City first down out to their own 49-yard line after the gain of 11.
0: Yeah, Charlie Miller with a rifle shot there by Heath Homan. And it'll be a pickup of 11 and a first down for the Eagles.
1: And if Grove City can continue to space out this field and these wide receivers, it could give Hickory troubles defensively. Westinghouse didn't throw the ball much in week one. Sharon didn't throw it that much in week two. Dropping back is Homan on first down. A lot of pressure. He'll dump it out to Gavin Purdy. Purdy shakes the first defender, gets across midfield, and he will be taken down at the Hickory 46-yard line. That'll set up second down and five for the Eagles.
0: Jamarian Husband making that tackle. Purdy did not make it easy on him. Purdy is 6'1", 215, got some great moves. Picks up five there. It'll be second and five as the Eagles at the Hickory 46. Hickory leads 7-0, 8:25 to go here first half.
1: Heath Homan in the shotgun. It'll be a late delayed handoff to Gavin Purdy. Purdy cuts back towards the middle. He'll be chopped down at the 44-yard line, but we're going to have a flag thrown from behind the play.
0: We had mentioned the new press box here and the new lights. The lights are fantastic as we're really getting to see them now.
1: Like we mentioned, that was a long delayed handoff, so there might be a holding here on Grove City offensively trying to help that play set up.
0: Looks like Purdy got a couple on the play. But it's definitely against Grove City, and it's definitely a holding, and it will come back.
1: So the ball will go back to the Grove City 44-yard line. They need to get it to the Hickory 41 to move the chains. So it'll be second down and 15 for the Eagles.
0: 7-0. Hickory leads Grove City on the longest rivalry games in Mercer County.
1: Hickory scored on their last drive, a 10-play, 95-yard drive. Grove City looking to answer with a score themselves. Homan drops back. He will scramble to his left towards his own sideline. Hickory trying to run him down. He's back to his own 30, and he will throw this one away.
0: And great job getting out of the pressure there. Logan Byerly was there, Dante Evans there. But Homan able to avoid it all and throw the ball away to avoid a big loss.
1: Third down and 15 for Grove City at their own 44-yard line. 7:44 to go in our second quarter. Grove City moving from right to left.
0: I mean, Professor Briggs and I were talking about this. Hickory-Grove City is a very underappreciated rivalry in Mercer County. They've had great matchups in multiple sports, boys basketball particularly, and also baseball. They've had a lot of great games. And football, obviously, over all these years. Maybe doesn't get as much shine as some of the other flashier rivalries, but this is as good as just about anyone.
1: And there's a good crowd on hand tonight for this matchup. Grove City 2-0, Hickory 1-1. Eagles at their own 44 need to get it to the Hickory 41 to move the chains. Heath Homan drops back. He's being pressured again, rolls out to his right. He will unload, finds Purdy, but he is well short of the first down, got maybe a yard. It's going to be fourth down and 14 for Grove City, 7:37 to go in the second quarter.
0: And Homan getting rid of that ball and then got knocked to the ground there. And It looks like he is in one piece, but pretty big hit on the Grove City quarterback as he was running out of bounds throwing that ball.
1: Back-to-back plays, this Hickory defensive front has put a lot of pressure on Heath Homan, and he hasn't had any opportunity to stand in that pocket and scan his receivers. So Lucas Kelly will come out to punt. Hickory two guys deep to return. Jaden Phillips and Christian Dungy. Kelly will boot this one off the side of his foot. That'll go out of bounds. And Hickory will take over inside Grove City territory. They're going to mark that at the Grove City 42-yard line. So that'll be a punt of negative 3 yards.
0: You know what? That is a reflection of the dynamic return guys from Hickory. You work all week to try to keep the ball away from these guys. And remember Jim Wildman told me once, these are just high school punters. This isn't college or even pro punters where they can really control where they're kicking it. It's not easy. And another special teams mistake for the Grove City Eagles.
1: First down and 10, Hickory leading 7-0 with 7:32 remaining in the second quarter. Anthony Romo, Bob Greenberg back on the call as the Hornets look for their sixth consecutive win over Grove City in this series. Christian Dungy will be in the shotgun. Dylan Gardner will be to his left. So we didn't see Kelvin Morrison on that punt return, and we don't see him on first down here. It's going to be a handoff to Dylan Gardner on first down. He'll get a few yards. And we have a late flag thrown in, getting tangled up at the end of the play. Was number 75, Jordan Gamble for Grove City, and number 52, Tamarion Whitehead for Hickory.
0: And Sam Mowry out in the field. First off, it was a one-yard pickup on the run by Gardner. And then we're going to have a flag, it appears, going against Grove City after the whistle. Personal foul.
1: Yeah, so Whitehead landed on top of Jordan Gamble, and Gamble tried to shove Whitehead off of him, and it was right in front of our head referee.
0: So that'll move it 15 yards down to the Grove City 26-yard line.
1: Free that set of downs for Hickory.
0: Fourth flag of the game against the Eagles.
1: First down and 10 for Hickory at the Grove City 26-yard line. Christian Dungy, the quarterback in the shotgun. Dylan Gardner to his left. Receiver to watch for Hickory, who's had a hot start to this game, is Merlin Peterson at the bottom of the screen. Two receivers to the bottom, two to the top. It's going to be a quarterback keeper for Dungy on first down. He gets across the 15, across the 10. Hickory now deep inside the McCandless Ford red zone. Inspections are only $29 every day after a big run on first down from Christian Dungy.
0: 21 yards for Dungy down to the 5. A little one-pass option there. Great fake. And then Grove City just couldn't get Dungy as he turned the corner with his speed. It'll be first and goal now for the Hornets.
1: Dungy was shot out of a cannon once he stopped moving east and west and start getting north and south. First and goal at the 5-yard line. Gardner's still the running back to the left of Dungy. Hickory leading 7-0. The Hornets scored on 6 of 8 possessions, scored touchdowns on 6 of 8 possessions last week. They're looking to make it 2 touchdowns and 3 drives to start off tonight's game. Dungy will take it. He will hand it off to Gardner on first and goal. Dylan Gardner short of the end zone, but gets a few yards closer as we approach 7 minutes to go in the second quarter.
0: Looked like Jordan Gamble there with the tackle, but picked up about 3 there for Gardner. So it'll be second and goal from the Grove City 2.
1: And Kelvin Morrison will check back in. Talk about a running back duo that Hickory has. When you're bringing a Virginia Tech commit in here on second and goal here, short yardage situation. We'll see how healthy Morrison is. Second and goal. Dungy will keep it himself. Morrison the lead blocker, but Dungy's going nowhere. Taken down in the backfield by Mikey Poloni.
0: Yeah, great read by Poloni. And he got into the backfield. Where will they mark this ball at? It's going to be a loss of about 6 on the play, it looks like.
1: Third and goal from the 7-yard line.
0: So it'll be a loss of actually 5, but either way, a big loss for this and a big play by this Grove City defense.
1: Third and goal from the 7. Hickory will have two receivers to the bottom, Peterson and Phillips. Dante Evans, the tight end, looks to start on the left side of the line, and actually he will motion out wide. And no, Hickory will call a timeout. We'll take one of our own. 5:45 to go in the second quarter. Big third down coming up for Hickory when we come back on Sports Radio Z104 and Sports Radio 103.9 Facebook Live.
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1: Welcome back to Forker Field. 5:45 to go in the second quarter. Third and goal for Hickory from the Grove City 7-yard line. Hornets leading 7-0. Anthony Romo, Bob Greenberg back on the call.
0: Yeah, a lot of options here for Hickory. You got Phillips there in the slot. You got Peterson on the outside. I think Dante Evans, I believe he's out there as well on the left.
1: Left side of the line. Evans will now motion from left to right. Dungy will roll out to his right on third and goal. Christian Dungy looking towards the back corner of the end zone. Caught for a touchdown by Merlin Peterson.
0: He catches it, gets his feet in bounds, and it is a 7-yard touchdown pass from Christian Dungy to Merlin Peterson.
1: What a start to this game for junior Merlin Peterson. Like we mentioned, didn't have a single reception in the first 2 weeks, and he has been red hot here in the first half. 7-yard touchdown pass as Dora will come on for the extra point attempt.
0: It's just a great play call there. As I'd mentioned, they had Peterson going in and then kind of went back out on the back of the end zone there and kind of slid there open, and Dungy spotted him and got him the pass for the touchdown.
1: So another scoring drive for Hickory as they extend their lead with 5:39 remaining here in the first half. Tarosky gets the hold down. The kick is up from Dara, and it looks to be off to the right, and it is. Extra point is no good. So our score remains 13-0. We'll take a break. Grove City gets the ball when we come back on your home for Mercer County Football, Sports Radio Z104.
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1: 5:39 remains in our second quarter here at Forker Field. Hickory now leading Grove City 13-0 after a 7-yard touchdown pass from Christian Dungy to Merlin Peterson. The Hornets will kick it deep. Anthony Romo, Bob Greenberg back on the call. This one will be fielded inside the Grove City 10-yard line by Peyton Miller. Miller will take it out across the 20, and he will be pushed forward out towards, actually at the Grove City 25-yard line. That last Hickory scoring drive, 5 plays, 42 yards, took just 1 minute and 53 seconds off the clock. Bob, that errant punt from Grove City set up Hickory with good field position, and they took advantage.
0: And Peterson now, Merlin Peterson with 4 catches for 60 yards here in this first half and a touchdown. His first touchdown of the season. He had 2 touchdown catches last year, but a big one here tonight for the red and black.
1: 13-0, Hickory leads. That last extra point from Callum Dara was no good. So Grove City will come out. We've seen this Grove City offense put up points. They've scored 42 points in each of the first 2 games this season. Homan hands off to Purdy on first down and 10. Gavin Purdy across his own 35-yard line. He'll be close to that first down marker. It looks like he's going to be a yard short on first down.
0: Best run of the night for Purdy, who has 36 yards now on 10 carries. 13-0. Grove City will get the second half kickoff, Anthony. So that, you know, this is an opportunity for the Eagles to get back into it if they can put together a scoring drive.
1: Going back to last week, we saw Hickory double up on Sharon, scored right before the half, got the ball to start the third quarter, and scored again. And that's where they were really able to run away with that game. We'll see if Grove City can manage the time well and possibly tie things up. Got to get on the board first. Heath Homan rolls out to his left on second and one. Honaw cut back towards the middle of the field. Homan going nowhere. He's going to pass it to Purdy. Almost hauled it in with one hand. We might have had a little bit of friendly fire. Pass is incomplete. Slow to get up at the end of the play is number 27, Tanner Mong. He will get back to the huddle. He was just wrong place, wrong time as Purdy was falling backwards.
0: And then Christian Dungey, I think, got his hand on it when it was all said and done. So a very dangerous pass there by the Eagles. So it's now third and one at their own 34-yard line.
1: Grove City needs just 1 yard. Gavin Purdy has been so reliable as a running back this year. We'll see if Homan gives it to him. I'm sure Hickory's going to be crowding that box here on third and short, looking for the stop. They are. High snap over the head of Heath Homan. Back to his own 15-yard line. He's just going to have to fall on it towards the 10. And another miscue by Grove City offensively puts you in a situation where you pretty much have to punt it here.
0: Be a 23-yard loss on the bad snap. And as you said, another miscue for the Eagles. They've had a couple here. And when you're playing a team as good as Hickory, rarely can you get away with mistakes like this time after time.
1: Phillips and Morrison deep to return towards midfield. Lucas Kelly deep to punt for Grove City. His last punt went 3 yards backwards. So he's going to look to redeem himself right here. Hickory looking to get good field position for the second straight drive. Good snap to Kelly. He will punt this one. That one's into the Hickory sideline. I don't know if that one even made it to the Grove City 30. It did not. It looks like Hickory's going to take over inside the Grove City 25.
0: So another short punt here for the Eagles, and it looks like, yeah, it'll be marked at where? The 26, it looks like?
1: So that'll be a 17-yard punt.
0: So Hickory will start their second consecutive drive in Grove City territory.
1: Anthony Romo, Bob Greenberg on the call. 3:45 to go here in the second quarter. Beautiful sunset here tonight at Forker Field. It is another perfect night for football. Yeah, I mean, we've, knock on wood, we've been getting lucky, Bob.
0: I don't know if this is wood here. So this new press box, okay, there's some wood here.
1: Grove City will take over. First and 10, empty gun for Christian Dungey. He will scan. He will roll out to his right. Dungey will unload, looking once again for Peterson. That one pops up in the air, and it's almost intercepted. That one goes through the hands in the Grove City end zone of the diving defender,
0: Charlie Miller. And I think that was Peterson who initially got his hands on it, and the ball went way up in the air and almost picked off.
1: So that'll set up second down and 10 now for Hickory.
0: And the night that Peterson's having, you expect him to bring that thing in there, but it was a little bit high, and good job by Dungey just to scramble and get somebody. He found somebody down the field, but incomplete.
1: Christian Dungey, it's been a pass-heavy offense tonight thus far for Hickory. Kelvin Morrison, the running back, to the left of Dungey. Dungey will hand it off to Morrison on second down and 10. Kelvin Morrison breaks the first few tackles. He's dragging defenders past the first down marker as Hickory has entered the McCandless Ford red zone once again. Inspections are only $29 every day.
0: The pickup of 13 yards in the play for Morrison, who now has 32 yards here tonight on 6 carries. And the Hornets are threatening to go up 3 scores.
1: Ball is at the Grove City 13-yard line, first down and 10 for Hickory. You go back to the meeting last year, Hickory scored all 21 of their points in the first half. They won that game 21-14. They're looking for another score here late in the second quarter. Dungy will hand it off to Morrison. On first down, Kelvin Morrison will fall forward. Looks like he'll get to the 10-yard line. Would be a gain of 3, setting up second down and 7.
0: Give him a couple there for Morrison.
1: What's Morrison at yardage-wise?
0: He is at 34 yards now on 7 carries.
1: So Kelvin Morrison, 1 yard away from tying Deshaun Coleman for second all-time in career rushing yards at Hickory High School. Morrison has 4,140 career rushing yards now. Second and 7. Dungy will drop back. He'll throw towards the end zone. Hold in. Touchdown, Jaden Phillips for the third consecutive week. Dungy to Phillips for 6.
0: Yeah, it was a great pass, even a better catch there by Jaden Phillips. And as you said, the third consecutive week, Phillips has scored a touchdown from Dungy. It's now Hickory 19, Grove City nothing.
1: And now the second consecutive Hickory drive that has ended with a 7-yard touchdown pass from Christian Dungy. After the last score, the extra point was to the right by Dara. We'll see if he can redeem himself right here. 19-0, currently our score, 2:23 to go in the second quarter. Ty Taroski is the holder. The kick from Dara is up, and that one is much better through the uprights. Hickory's lead out to 20-0. We'll take a break. Grove City gets the ball back when we return on your home for Mercer County Football, Sports Radio Z104 and Sports Radio 103.9, Facebook Live.
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1: Welcome back to Forker Field. 20-0. Hickory now leads Grove City with 2:23 remaining in the second quarter. Anthony Romo, Bob Greenberg back on the call. A 7-yard touchdown pass from Kristen Dungy to Jaden Phillips extended the Hickory lead to cap off a 4-play, 26-yard drive in just 1 minute and 22 seconds. The Eagles will get the ball back, and they will look to gain some momentum before we head into the locker room. Husband knuckles this kick into his own sideline, so Grove City will have very good starting field position. That's something that you want if you're Coach Sam Mowry, although this Grove City offense has had some errors of their own that have killed themselves on some of these drives.
0: Yeah, Grove City right now with just 41 yards of offense on 21 plays. And they will get the ball here, first and 10. Where? 35-yard line, I think they'll be.
1: So Grove City will start on their own 35 with 2:23 remaining in the second quarter. All 20 of Hickory's points have come here in the second quarter as their offense has really turned it up a notch. Grove City had a turnover on downs at the Hickory 5 earlier tonight. First down and 10, Heath Homan will roll out to his own sideline looking for his receiver. In front of midfield was diving backwards to Charlie Miller, and he couldn't haul it in. That'll be incomplete.
0: Yeah, it was a really nice pass there. Miller kind of had to turn himself a little bit there. It would have been a great catch. It'll be second and 10.
1: 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Week 3 of the high school football season here in Mercer County. Grove City 2-0, Hickory 1-1. But it's been all Hornets here in the first half, currently leading 20-0. Second down and 10, Grove City on their own 35. 3 receivers set up to the bottom of the screen as Heath Homan gives a late signal to his offensive line. Homan will pass on first down. That one's caught towards midfield. It's going to be enough for the first down. Austin Gothy on the reception.
0: It'll be a pickup of about 12 on the play.